to, well, not a weird way, it was a pretty clever way to try to look really good, because most of those people from those swells in from the Cenacle, they know not too much about the way people live out in Stockton. So when they see somebody with an award, they think, oh, well, he must be doing things right. So Brandon University has applied, and I think he's got a pretty good shot to become the America's Pig Farmer of the Year. The National Pork Board has the application process online, and Brandon said he's going to fill it out. He said he did it a couple of years ago for his cousin, and it was really kind of a long, convoluted thing, but they streamlined the application process now, and it's easier and faster to produce the application to be America's Pig Farmer of the Year. Maybe someone listen, maybe Hugh, the Air Power listener, wants to do it as well. Maybe you don't want to really compete against Brandon because he's doing a good thing out there. The things have changed in the Pig Farmer of the Year award. You used to have to go to all the, like a beauty queen, basically. You'd have to go to all these off-farm places, you know, that tug on a pig's tail or turn the spit of some pig that was being roasted at the Bitterwood or something. And a lot of the farmers said, you know, I'm a pig farmer. I'm not a beauty queen. So they've really cut down on the off-farm time commitment. It's likely to be about 14 days over the year, which if you just do it on Sunday afternoons, it should be pretty fine. Additional days, they're having, you know, usually you would, if you were the pig farm of the year, you would go to these places. Now they're going to try to get the people who used to be interested in having the pig farm of the year come and speak at their, whatever, their little event at the Bitterwood or wherever. They're going to try to have them come to the pig farms and maybe help out a bit. So we wish Brandon Diversity good luck with that. Another thing that a lot of people have been talking about in Stockton, the National Farmers Union President Roger Johnson passed through, and he said that he's been urging the Senate to pass a clean reauthorization of the U.S. Grade Standards Act. And I just kind of stroked my chin when my friend was telling me about this. What are you talking about? He said, well, you see silos and stuff, and you can't just have that thing, you know, it's like your chimney in your house. You got to have that inspected, just like silos. They have to be inspected. Your chimney, yep, your silo. Johnson says that America's Grain Standard Act is the world's gold standard, and the nation's trading partners trust the existing system, and changes to the system that result in inspections being conducted by entities other than federal government or a delegated state agency would diminish the trust that has taken decades to build. And he also did, Roger Johnson, the National Farmers Union president, had a lot of problems with the House Agricultural Committee's standing during the 2014 disruption at the port of Vancouver, that strike that happened that had a lot of things kind of bottlenecked on the ports out there in Los Angeles. Johnson said the secretary in any administration needs to maintain discretion during such situations. He didn't really think there's much discretion in it. Oh, I told you about the wheat things that people are worried about, like the, well, the pests and what have you. Well, the corn crops aren't dismissed either out there in Stockton. There's the corn rot website is up and running. If you'd like to look at it, go to purdue.edu, mycotoxin. And I didn't say it slow like that because I'm completely an idiot. I was trying to get it so you could write it down. Mycotoxin. It's all one word. Ear rot in corn occurs when certain fungi infect corn. Several of these fungi produce mycotoxins, which accumulate in the grain. Mycotoxins can be harmful to livestock and humans if contaminated grain is used in livestock food or human food products. They're natural chemicals that are stable and not easily eliminated.
But if you're out there corn farming in Stockton, you might want to take a look at that website. Prevention is the most effective management strategy. Not only for ear rot, but for most ways of living. Everyone's talking, but there's a lot of climate change problems going on. Some people believe it, some people don't. And it's a real hot topic out there in Stockton, and I'm not even going to try to condense what was told to me. I laughed when I was told about this one, but registration continues for the 8th Annual Conference on Boar Semen Prevention, which sounds like something that would, you know, like somebody giving vasectomies outside of the Comic-Con. But it's not bore like somebody who's going on and on and on, boring you about something you don't care about. It's like B-O-A-R. So this boar semen prevention is going to happen in July 9th through the 11th. The early registration period ends at the end of the month of May, but you can continue to do it, and you just got to pay a little bit more. It's held every 4 years. I'm sure you remember the last time, the last 15, 20 years, it's been held over in Europe. So it's nice to have it back here and in the Stockton area as well. They've really done a lot of work in helping to pave the way for advancements in boar semen production, preservation, and artificial insemination. The goal of the conference has always been to bring scientists, practitioners, producers, and compassionate caregivers together from all over the world. There's going to be a dinner event at the Boar Semen event in July. It's going to be at the Colonnades Club overlooking the university's Memorial Stadium. Following dinner, 3 leaders instrumental in advancing boar semen AI technologies are going to give a demonstration. There's going to be an optional farewell dinner, and breakfast isn't out of the question, is it?

think there are a few other things. Oh, yeah, this one. This one also caused me a bit of confusion that there's a group out in Stockton who are happy to have weeds in their gardens. They say that these are natural occurring living organisms and we shouldn't just eradicate them. They've demonstrated an ability to adapt. We shouldn't dismiss their ability to adhere to survival of the fittest. A lot of other people are saying, well, your Palmer amaranth, they're all over in my wheat and cornfields and soybeans, and you're really killing me with this stuff, and you gotta do something about that. So they're out there trying to redefine what superweed means. There are some high school kids that have printed up T-shirts, probably completely ironically. Their T-shirts say that they've come up with a bunch of different ones. They're Canadian Weed Science Society, the North Central Weed Science Society, the Northeastern Weed Science Society, Southern Weed Science Society, and the Western Society of Weed Science. And a couple of other ones came up with what they thought was a really funny idea about knapweed. But superweed actually means a weed that has become resistant to one or more herbicide and the actions of those herbicides due to the repeated use and the absence of more diverse control measures. In other words, you got to pull them out by the roots. You can't just snip them by the top. It's a big topic out there, mostly because of the way the kids have hijacked it and made it into some joke. And not to be outdone by the farmer out there in Florida who had the calf that was born with two heads. Annabelle, I'm sure you saw that one on the news. Well, there was a Ringville farmer who said he had a calf that was born with three heads. He said it was a female, it was a calf, and it had three sets of eyes, but didn't think any of the four in the middle were working. It was just the two outside ones. Then they were bottle feeding it. They don't really expect a three-headed calf to last very long, but when they feed it through one of the mouths, the other mouth suckles at the same time, and if they switch it, it does the other two heads suckle at the same time. It doesn't matter which one you're feeding, the other two suckle. It's if you go online somewhere on Hulu, there's a video up on there. It's not totally rare that two-headed calves are born. And in fact, now that I think about it, that's what I saw on Hulu, was a two-headed calf from Florida. I haven't seen anything about this three-headed calf, just the story that my friend told me, so it's probably not even true. The farmer out there was actually wearing one of those Northern Science for Weed Society shirts. Anyway, not the best Stockton update, but it's that time of the season right now. It's springtime, and people are really just thinking about their fields and their crops and their pigs and their calves and cows and sheep. By the way, if anybody has extra wood chips, call out there at 574-2224. Some kids have just moved out there looking for some wood chips.

0: That's a few minutes after 9 o'clock. DJ Evid Zivid's coming in at 10 o'clock. It's still light out here in Harbor Country. You can hear the night birds. The faraway trains. That there is pretty good. It's new music from Mac McCon on the Merge label. It's convenient for him. He's the head of the label, or one of the heads of the label. Let's just call him the head of the label. But when it's a quality track like Come Upstairs there, you can't really be too consistent about putting it out yourself. And before that, a couple of things. Al Stewart in their Year of the Cat classic. I always liked that one. I won't apologize for playing that one. Two great memories that I won't bore you with that, but it's not only that, it's a... Al was really in the pocket there. Indian Wells, off of their most recent, or his most recent release, it's one guy who records under the name of Indian Wells, and they had a record years ago just about tennis, and it seemed like that was just a gimmick, but they put out another one called Pause, is the record we heard Changes. I can't remember the guy's first name, but it's the last name is Nucci or Bruzzi. It's an Italian fellow, I believe, from Sicily. Slow Steve on the More Music label did Vostok off of the very recent release, last couple of weeks, called Steps from Slow Steve. Same label gave us Dream Tape by Will Sampson and Heimer. Don't know much about Heimer, but I know Will Sampson is a singer-songwriter from somewhere in the UK, or what's left of the UK. Laurie Briard from France was in there, and I saw his Selda. There's a bunch of things. The Selda High Tunnels, it's a guy who used to be in a bunch of bands, most notably a band called Hypno Love Wheel. His name's Dave Ramirez, and he records under the High Tunnels moniker. And I need to check in with him, because back, I don't know, sometime around the new year, he sent me, he's been doing like a 15-minute encapsulation of his month in music and sounds and what have you. That's simplifying things. But he sent me the disc, and it sounded pretty nice. And I don't know what happened to April, March, and February. I think that was January, that High Tunnels release that we were listening to there. We got here a little late, so we got a few minutes left. In fact, we can play a couple of more songs.
1: I was born in Kaufman County, Texas. That was in 11th of September, 1886. Come to California in 1906. I didn't have to go to World War I. No, I was too old for World War II. One good thing that I've always been proud of, I was the youngest in the family, and the rest was all married, and I've taken good care of my mother and father as long as they lived. There's a feller up here at the post office one day, he's a pet team. I says to him, "That dog, you have no idea how smart he is. I just thought I'd tell you. You ain't telling me nothing. I know all about it." Kids would come here, "We want to hear old Ted sing." And them days, I fooled with him more then. I could just come in this way. "I want you to sing now. Do, do, do." "Now I have to take the harp and make a sound before you sing.
2: Teddy, come in. Come on. Come on out from under there. Here now, sit down. Sit down, Teddy. Now here, I want you to sing. Sing these folks' song. Sing the old rugged cross. Listen, chord with this now. Here."

That sounds like a very fitting end to this Saturday night edition of Airpower Live here on WRHCLP Three Oaks. DJ Evid Sivet's coming up at 10 o'clock. Benny King died recently at the end of April. I think it was the last day of April. He was the lead singer of that song. Who knew? I mean, I knew, but who knew that one of my favorite songs of all time, I think, is by the Average White Band. I mean, I'd be surprised if Primus had some song that I thought, oh, that's my favorite song. But the average White Band seemed a bit Primus-y before Primus's time. And that's not making much sense at all, but that's just the way things went tonight. Before the Average White Band, we heard the Nitty Gritty Dirt Band. I suppose those two songs kind of had the same sort of the lyrical content. The Average White Band with Benny King on the lead vocals just stepped it up a bit in tempo. We do have time for this week's obituary.

a 2-year-old boy in Jackson County, Michigan, has died. Usually give the name, but this just happened and I don't even know the kid's name. He was riding in the back of a towed wagon. He was 2 years old, and the wagon was hauling grain in Jackson County, over there in Pulaski Township near Ann Arbor. The load shifted, which made the hitch of the towed wagon fail. The wagon tipped, and the kid was buried under a pallet of bagged grain. It fell on him, and he died. He's 2 years old. They brought him to the hospital, but they weren't able to save him. Of course, foul play is suspected, as one of his parents was driving the wagon, or the tractor that was towing the wagon. They knew exactly what happened. Kid was 2 years old. I got all upset with myself tonight for how uneven. Just another edition of Arrow. They're all uneven, and every time when I drive on out of here, I think, next week I'm going to fix it up. I'm going to make it really nice. And a 2-year-old kid dies under a pallet. I was upset that I lied to you about the Singapore-Vandenberg thing. I loaded the wrong file from the home computer into a flash drive and brought it down here, and it was the wrong file. I can put it on Tokovava WordPress and no one will know the difference. There might have been 10, 15 people listening tonight. It didn't really matter. And yet I felt some disappointment. But a 2-year-old kid died under some pallets. I mean, my life's pretty sweet compared to many lives over the world, as is yours. The 2-year-old didn't have a chance to live. Like, the things for the update from Stockton about the hollyhock rot, the 2 and the 4D on tomatoes and grapes, and the leaf blotch, the foliar fungus, the wheat head scabs, the bleeding spike heads of wheat, super weed, boar semen, all that stuff that kid will never even know anything about. 2 years old, died under some pallets. Senseless. And I'm sure when it was loaded, they thought it's perfectly fine. Nothing was going to happen. It's a very routine thing. Just another routine part of your life. Just like another disappointing, to your host of Air Power, a disappointing Air Power edition. Routine part of my life. But I can get out of here and I'll drive in a nice vehicle, one that I enjoy. It's got a sunroof in it, a big back, where I can pick up garbage and think I'm going to do something with that garbage at some point. Some sticks. I picked up about 75 broomsticks yesterday. I'll do something with them at some point. Or not. But I can drive out of here and go get a nice pizza and drive home and sleep in a nice bed. Disappointed, sure. You know, I am in contact with a filmmaker. I really enjoy your movies. I text with people all the time and whose records are some of the music that moves me the most in my life. And I go home and think, I'm going to do something nice with this Singapore Vandenberg interview that I have. And then I do get it into some state and forget to bring the thing down here. During this edition of Air Power, also, my phone fell off the desk here and it's completely broken. I don't want to spend the $50 to $75 to fix it, but, well, I can do that. It might put me in a little bit of a hole, but the kid was 2 years old, crushed under some pallets of grain. Senseless. So, as disappointed as I was about the phone and about the interview and all the squandered opportunities throughout your life, or my life,
And I'm still here and I can change. And that's a valuable thing, that it's very, very easy to forget. And then you read something about a two-year-old dying under pallets. There's a two-year-old in Jackson area who died.

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2: Good evening. You're listening to HC Jams. I'm John Goldman. Unfortunately, Brian Barber's not here today, but you're listening to us on, you're listening to me on Radio Harbor Country, WRHC 103.7 FM out of Three Oaks, and WRHZ 93.5 out of Sawyer, Michigan. And today I'm very happy to welcome Cody Dekoff from Chicago Farmer, also Chicago Farmer in the Field Notes. He's going to be playing at the Acorn Theater next month, and I'm really looking forward to talking with him, and he's coming on soon. Okay, welcome, Cody. I have Cody Dekoff on the phone. And welcome to the show. So,
3: great to be with you.
2: Cody, you're playing at the Acorn Theater next month, and I've been very delighted to see you the last couple times you were there. It's always a pleasure. And actually, I've seen you at Summer Camp Music Festival a bunch of times, too. And just in preparing for today, I see you know, you've played there since, like, 2007 and had quite a run there.
3: Yeah, absolutely. Even before I was a musician hired at the festival, I used to go to it just because it was kind of in my backyard there in Chillicothe, Illinois. I grew up less than an hour from there, so when my friends and I were out of high school, you know, that was kind of like a big freedom weekend, going to summer camp music festival, and it really opened my eyes to different kinds of music and that kind of scene and that kind of community. And then yeah, a couple years later, I wasn't just playing outside my tent. I was actually playing on the stage, and it just kind of kept evolving to bigger stages throughout the years.
2: Yeah, it really was a magical place. You know, you were just kind of in this self-contained place. You know, you really couldn't leave there, and even if you did, there wasn't that much around. There was maybe a grocery store down the road, and it was hard to leave. It was, you know, a real trek to get from your campsite to your car. So everyone just kind of stayed in there and all existed on their own and went around. I mean, there were so many stages all going on, one right after the other. It was a juggling act. You know, you had to really pick and choose your favorites to make sure that you got to see the ones that you really wanted to see. And
3: they somehow pulled it off. And like, yeah, from being from a small town of like 1,700 people to being in like a neighboring small town. And to have, like, you know, Willie Nelson or Tom Petty and Mudcrutch, you know, along with, like, the Flaming Lips to Annie DeFranco, you know, there was just so much variety. And so it really turned me on and opened my eyes up to a lot of different styles, too. It was really cool.
2: Yeah. I mean, I remember Trey Anastasio playing there and Bob Ware played there. I mean, year after Buckethead, well, you know, whatever, but he was there a couple of years in a row, and they had some great acts.
3: They did, and they were really good to the local scene, too. You know, I always played on Sunday, so I was always usually, like, the first act, so a lot of people would get day passes and can come on Sundays. People who are already there would come crawling out of their tents for my, like, noon set. And then I would get done playing, and then I just have the rest of the day to go watch music all day.
2: And that was often when the real headliners came, because they would try to get people to stay for that third Sunday, or just, you know, come for that day pass. Yeah.

0: Yeah.
1: And then I would get done playing, and then I just had the rest of the day to go watch music all day.
0: And that was often when the real headliners came, because they would try to get people to stay for that third Sunday or just, you know, come for that day pass. Yeah. That was great.
1: Yeah, it was weird this year, but didn't have our summer camp music festival, so I was kind of like, man, what did normal people do Memorial Day weekend? I have no idea.
0: I know.
1: Stay home and eat a couple hot dogs, I guess.
0: And it always felt like
1: all I could think of.
0: The weather was cold, and then all of a sudden you'd hit Memorial Day weekend for summer camp, and it was just beautiful. It was always beautiful. There were a couple of years where there was torrential rain and things like that, but for the most part, I remember having just the first really beautiful weekend of the year was at summer camp, Memorial Day weekend. It was always a pleasure. That's
1: the Midwest, we roll with it all. It's been a wacky weather summer this year so far, too.
0: Yeah,
1: we've had either thunderstorms or scorchers, but that's why the Acorn's great. You can come inside to a comfortable indoor setting.
0: That's right. Exactly. And right, Delavan is just on the other side of Peoria from Chillicothe.
1: Yeah.
0: And that's where you grew up, famously. You know, I know I'm not giving away any secrets. It's a big part of your shows and some of your music and stuff. What was it like growing up there? I mean, you know, you're a Chicago farmer, so were you really a farmer? You know, did you work on a farm? What was that like?
1: Yeah, it's funny. I was just in Wisconsin. I just got home from Wisconsin, and there's a Delavan, Wisconsin there. So when I say Delavan, everybody thinks, oh, Delavan, Wisconsin. But no, it's Delavan, Illinois. Population 1,700 people. Man, my grandparents were farmers, both sets of grandparents, my uncles. We're farmers. My cousins are now farmers. My dad was a little bit, went on a different path. He kind of always owned his own businesses. He had like a head shop. He had his own cowboy boot store. He always wanted to kind of be his own boss. So he was kind of an entrepreneur. And my mom was a teacher. And so I worked on the farm a lot, but I didn't actually live on one, but it's really kind of where my roots came from. I just spent a lot of time baling hay and hanging out on the farm with my grandparents and just living in that town kind of out of necessity of something to do. I started writing songs in study hall. And then one summer I took some money from either detasseling corn or baling hay, and I bought a guitar and just kind of started putting what I was writing, starting to turn it into music. And eventually I moved from my little town to kind of like a medium-sized place, Bloomington, Normal, Illinois, where I kind of got involved in the college music scene a little bit. And then in 2003, I moved to Chicago. So I kind of wanted to have a band and called it Chicago Farmer, but I kind of fell in love with the Old Town School of Folk Music and John Prine and Steve Goodman. And I was kind of like, well, I kind of have this name, but I'm more of a solo act, and I don't know, it just kind of stuck, so I kind of became Chicago Farmer, and I was a solo act, which is very confusing for people. Now you fast forward all these years, and I actually have a band, which is kind of hilarious.
0: The Field Notes.
1: And so Chicago Farmer, the Field Notes. So these days, I spend about half my time as a solo act folk singer, and another half my time with kind of Americana rock and roll band, And I think after all these years, you know, the name kind of started out kind of silly, but now it's definitely who I am.
0: Yeah,
1: I've lived the life from small town to big city and everywhere in between.
0: Right. And, you know, even though you're the Chicago Farmer, you know, you don't have to spend all that time in the city of Chicago. Bloomington's a great place. And Northern Illinois is a really nice community, you know, a nice school there, nice community. It's a pleasure. And, you know, I know that you get all around the state and, you know, you've got a lot of songs about the states, the state of Illinois. It's almost like you're not just Chicago, but all of Illinois. You know, you represent all of Illinois. And really, the bulk of Illinois is more the kind of community that you grew up in, small towns, farming communities, and that kind of thing.
1: Yeah, for sure. I mean, I played just last weekend in Peoria, Illinois, which, you know, for, you know, south of I-80, I want to say is probably the biggest city south of I-80 in Illinois. And, you know, half the crowd is people who came in from smaller communities. So that's definitely, I think,

0: my music's starting to, I think it strikes a chord with everybody from top to bottom in the state, but I think definitely those small town folks are some of my biggest supporters, and they're not afraid to drive into Pure or even head all the way up to Chicago when I play there. And I think when I first moved to Chicago, actually, like, one of my first gigs, I didn't really know what to play, and, you know, I didn't know how to really fit into the city. It was still new and big and scary, and I decided, well, I'm just going to play one of my small town songs even though I'm in Chicago. And then, you know, I came to find out, like, half the bar was originally from small towns in Illinois. Yeah. You know, people like me who just were in Chicago trying to, you know, see what else is out there in the world and experience the big city and different opportunities and, you know, feel a little bit of its energy and stuff. So that was pretty neat. I was like, oh, I'm not alone here, and neither are you guys. So I've kind of taken that to heart and kind of realized that wherever I go, even if I'm, you know, 8 states away or something, I'm still, you know, there's something that connects me and the audience one way or another. I just got to kind of dig in and figure out what it is.
1: Yeah. And, you know, your music touches on the, you know, issues, the toils, the problems that, you know, young people have. They're like $13 beers. I mean, it's a perfect example of, you know, you're going to a show, you're paying all the money, you're going to see your favorite band, and then the venue's charging you $13 for a beer. You know, it's very John Prine like. And I read that he's one of your some of that you kind of idolized growing up. How did you
0: Definitely.
1: Kind of, you know, first come across him, and, you know, what attracted you to him?
0: Man, it was usually my friend's parents. Like, some of my friend's parents turned me on to Hank Williams, and some of my friend's parents were listening to, like, John Prine records and songs, and would talk about him. And I was more in our small town, we kind of, you know, we got the local radio stations were kind of like classic rock or country or whatever. And I don't know, I just never really heard that kind of music. And I started hearing Hank Williams just by himself with an acoustic guitar, which is something that, you know, besides, you know, Nirvana Unplugged or something, you would never hear a song like stripped down on the radio, you know. So I heard this kind of like stripped down bare bones music that just had, you know, these lyrics and words and sounds that just really, really struck me, you know, even more than the punk rock and grunge music that I was banging my head to. You know, I was being more moved by this guy named John Prine, just with this, you know, voice that just kind of spoke to me in 3 chords. You know, it kind of moved me even more than everything else I was listening to. And then just kind of dig into the lyrics. And I think when I was younger, I liked it, but I didn't really understand it until I got a little bit older, got a little more life experiences. And then I really started digging into his music. And I remember I was listening to a song called Long Monday one time, and he had this line that's like, "Give me a kiss that I'll last all week." And, I just kind of had to pull my car over. I remember, like, sometimes I've had to pull my car over because the songs hit me so hard. So that was kind of like my goal. That's what I want to do. I want to write a song that makes people have to pull over.
1: Yeah, yeah.
0: And, you know, laugh, cry, contemplate life and things. And
1: best songwriters.
0: He's a special guy.
1: Best songwriters have those you know, lyrics, those, you know, short lyrics that capture a whole feeling. You know, like John Prine's song, what's it called, from Montgomery? What's the full name of that song? I'm trying to remember, but
0: Angel from Montgomery.
1: Yeah, Angel from Montgomery. And he's got those lyrics of her in her kitchen and the swatting the flies and in the poster on the wall, and you could just picture it, like this existence that she's living, that she's just, you know, kind of hating her life, wishing for something else. And, you know, someone might look at her, hey, she's a wife and she's, you know, living this comfortable existence. She doesn't, you know, she's in the house. And, but she's expressing how she, you know, is just trapped in this lifestyle with this husband who doesn't even talk to her. And he just captures it in the fewest of words. And I do see you doing that kind of stuff, you know, with your songs. You capture those moments.
0: I definitely try to, and I think you know, he was a mailman, so he used to spend a lot of his time delivering mail, coming up with ideas. And I think he, you know, he just kind of noticed things a lot of people didn't, or maybe some people noticed them too, and then he wrote them down. But I had a lot of delivery jobs myself. I delivered flowers. I delivered phone books. I delivered pizzas. And I started coming up with a lot of ideas as I was kind of doing my routes and delivering things too. I was kind of inspired by him. But I think definitely there's all these things in life. Obviously, there's the obvious things right in front of us, but I think Prine was great at just noticing people who were unnoticed, or at least they felt unnoticed, and then he would put them in his songs and just sing right to them. And yeah, had a way of making you feel that. And I think, too, in my small town, there's definitely, you know, characters in my town, actual people in my town who have become my characters that I sing about. And, I try to go back there, and I think it's, he's got another song, a young kid from a small town with a great big imagination. I can't remember what Prine song that is, but that's kind of part of it too. I think it's using your imagination, but also, you know, basing it off of these real things that are tangible in life that you see every day. And, for me, that's the funnest thing about songwriting, is taking something that's real, but also using your imagination and developing it and building it into something. I think it's pretty cool. Obviously, I don't know how to do anything else. I'm too stubborn to try, so that's what I'll keep trying to do.
1: Well, when you're doing something you love, you're not even working or something like that.
0: But that's true, yeah. But, you know, like the $13 beers, I've definitely seen the struggle, especially like maybe the last 8 or 9 years. And, yeah, you're talking about, you know, young people, I can't imagine, you know, this day and age, you know, being able to afford tickets or just going out for the night, or, you know, a place to live, or even groceries. You know, it's a struggle for a guy in his 40s. I can't imagine, you know, the next generation being able to afford things these days. So I've definitely tried to sing about that. And, you know, it's definitely a struggle, you know, and I think a lot of people are acting like it's new, but I think most of us know that, you know, hard times aren't anything new. They've been around for a long time. They just, you know, have been progressing. But, and so, yeah, you know, it's kind of, a lot of even my silly songs, I got songs about overpriced beers, and I've got songs about mattresses on the side of the
1: room. Yeah, that's
0: and I try to use a little humor like Prine too, but a lot of this stuff's really pretty serious stuff that's just hard to deal with, and man, I hate seeing people struggling.
1: Yeah, I hear you. The song Backseat, I understand it's about your wife, and that just hits it on the head too. You know, that's got a little humor in it, but you just see the love there. It's another great song.
0: I don't write enough love songs, but that one's about my wife, and I have a new one too that we'll perform for you at the Acorn.
1: Oh, great!
0: I'm always excited. I always joke that I write a song about the Midwest every other day, but I only write a love song every other decade. So it's a pretty big deal for me to have a new love song. But I got a new one. I think it's pretty good, so I can't wait to play it for you.
1: Well, I love your online quips. You know, like you, I think in that Apollo live album, you talk about how you, maybe it's from a different live performance, but you talk about how, you know, you have love songs about other women, but, you know, not as good as the backseat one or something like that.
0: Yeah, I've had my heart broken a few times before I fell in love, so that's what songs are for, you know. Sometimes they're to get revenge, but, you know, never too drastically. But
1: John Prine, part of the Nashville scene. I mean, you know, toward the end, he was based out of Nashville. Did you ever do any work down there? Did you ever make that, you know, an area where you record or anything like that?
0: I recorded way back in the day, and with some session players who were amazing. I was just still new and pretty green to the whole thing, so didn't really work out as I'd hoped. But I do love Nashville. I go down there and try to play a couple times a year. I just did this really cool radio gig for WMOT at a place called Third and Lindsley, which was really cool. I try to get down there about once a year. Most of my stuff's in the Midwest, but I've had over the years, you know, manager or people tell me, you know, maybe move to Nashville, but I just feel like the Midwest, and especially Illinois, is my home, and I feel like I can kind of sing about here and still can travel to other places, but I don't know. This feels like my home. And most people I know who live in Nashville are never there anyways. They're usually on the road.
1: Yeah, right. And it seems like you're on the road a lot too. And if you're going to be writing about
0: right here in Central Illinois, I'm like, I can get to a lot of different places within a couple hours. So it's really nice for touring. Families here and homes here. Like we were talking about, it's a little, quite a bit more affordable. So,
1: yeah. So I know you guys, you and the Field Notes got together in, early 2020, and then you got hit with the pandemic and kind of had to take a little break, but, how did you end up forming that band? I mean, you were basically solo for, 17, 18 years before you, started working with, a dedicated band.
0: Yeah, I think it was, 2019 maybe. I had a gig in Chicago, and the promoter was kind of like, hey, you know, you always play solo, would you be against bringing in some other people for this kind of special gig? And at first I was a little offended, like, what, my solo show is not enough for you, you know? I kind of took it like that, but then I was like, that would be cool. And there's this jug band that played just down the road that I always loved their music. And I was like, well, I needed a rhythm section. They're super tight. So I called them up. And Charlie and Cody, who are now the bass player and the keyboard player.
1: Right.
0: And they're like, yeah, let's do it. So we played a gig, just the three of us. And it was just a blast. We kind of just played unplugged, you know, in a living room. I got to know each other, and I taught them some songs, and just meshed really well. And we got hired to play a couple more gigs and a festival, and then I kind of didn't want to get pigeonholed into the whole bluegrass folky thing, so we brought in a guitar player, my longtime friend Jake Willis, and we kind of started adding like some rock and roll and some soul. And then at the time, Cody Jensen, he would play like drums and keys at the same time, or he would play a kick drum and the mandolin at the same time, which is kind of insane.
1: Yeah.
0: And it was really cool though, and people, you know, freaked out that he could play these instruments at the same time, but it got to be a little much for him, I think. And so he added a drummer, and now we're a five piece, and we kind of have this full sound, and it ranges anywhere from folk to bluegrass to rock to kind of like even a little bit of heavier rock to honky tonk, and I don't know, it's just kind of, I still can't put my finger on what genre we are, but it's just Chicago farmer music. It's just kind of taking these songs and adding all of our influences into them, and I'm pretty excited and happy with the way it turned out. I would have never expected it, really.
1: Yeah, so are you writing music for the full band, or are you kind of playing other people's songs when you're with the full band? How are you doing that?
0: We play a couple covers, but no, it's mostly my songs. We had a new record come out in March, and we've been playing all those songs. But then
1: Homemade.
0: Also we go back. Yeah, Homemade's the new record, and we made that together. It's our first full record we made together. And so we've been playing that a lot, but we also go back to, like, my repertoire, like these songs I wrote, you know, 10, 15 years ago, and just kind of, it was cool because my fans know these songs. You know, we're talking about, like, John Prine with, like, three chords, but then you put this Americana rock and roll band in it, and kind of adds a beat and this whole different little thing, all these different touches and flavors to these songs that my following already knew, and so... Yeah, it's cool. I think the song's still there, you know. You can still feel the song and what it is, and it's you know, in its simplest form, but now you're getting like this backbeat and these things coloring it in. I think it's pretty cool.
1: So, do you have people that come to different shows, follow you around basically, you know, like will come to travel to come see you at different places?
0: Uh-huh.
1: Yeah, great. That's nice. Well, I'm sure you're not doing the same songs each night. You don't have the same song list. So, you know, kind of like a, I mean, you know, first of all, to put a genre label on anything is always hard these days. But that's similar to, you know, how Grateful Dead played and things like that. You know, they would just have their whole group just kind of follow them around. And I was certainly part of that for a long time. But. That seems to be the true sign of fandom. You know, you're not trying to create, you're not focused on creating new fans wherever you go. You're focused on playing to your core group and then hopefully bring other people on.
0: Yeah, I think we've definitely seen a lot of growth, especially since the record came out. And it's a special thing to get to a place, and you kind of expect a few people that you recognize, and then you're like, oh yeah, these people are walking in, you know, and you're like, man, we go way back. You've been supporting me for a long time. I'm so grateful to have that kind of the longevity in this career and music business. I still have a hard time calling it like music business or music industry. I don't know. It always sounds weird to me, but yeah, there's people that have been supporting me for years, and going to a place like the Acorn or anywhere else and just seeing the Chicago Farmer shirts and also my wife, she makes guitar string jewelry.
1: Yeah.
0: So I see people walking in to the shows wearing my wife's jewelry that she made out of guitar strings that I've played at shows. It's called Twice Upon a String. It's really cool what she does. But yeah, to see my t-shirts and see people wearing her repurposed jewelry, it's just like this traveling folk and arts and craft show, and people, yeah, they come out and support it continuously, just beyond grateful. You were talking about the pandemic earlier, and that was such a hard time, and I think it made me even, if anything, if there's any silver lining, it kind of made me take all that less for granted, less, you know, I took it, I appreciate it more, I think.
1: Right. And what a shame that John Prine actually died of COVID during that time. I mean, of all the people,
0: yeah.
1: You know, it's pretty sad.
0: Yeah, absolutely brutal. We'd had a thing on Tuesdays at a place called the Rose Bowl where we just live streamed. It was just me singing into a camera, and we had a big John Prine night. Just played John Prine songs all night. It was definitely emotional and tough, but it had to be done, and I think it brought some joy to me just playing those songs and thinking about it.
1: You knew Todd Snyder too, didn't you?
0: I did, and you know what's crazy? I was in Baraboo, Wisconsin last night, and I just watched a new documentary called Handsome John, A Love Letter to John Prine from Todd Snyder. It was really touching, like, hour documentary. I would recommend. It's on YouTube for free.
1: Yeah.
0: And, I got to know Todd back in, like, 2011, 2012, and I got to open up for him several times, and he was just always really kind to me and gave me a lot of opportunities from, like, St. Paul, Minnesota to, like, Key West, Florida. I've opened up for him, and we had ended up having the same manager. He was just really kind and generous with his time, and really just threw me out in front of his audience and said, go. And so I did, and they really embraced me, and they still do.
1: Ah, that's great.
0: Grateful for him. He was just,
1: he was
0: great. A legend.
1: Yeah, he certainly was. He was like a supernova, you know? I mean, even though he was in his, I think it was 50s when he died, I mean, he just, it was too young. He was like young at heart,
0: yeah.
1: from in his medium age or middle age or whatever you call that. But yeah, he was great. I remember seeing him for the first time at the Acorn Theater, as it turns out, and just blown away. You know, I had some friends who were like, oh, you should go. And I was like, okay, whatever. And I go, and I was like, oh my God, this guy is amazing. And he was just didn't skip a beat. You know, he just, you know, his music is obviously, you know, what it is, and inspiring, but his onstage persona, you know, just boom, boom, boom, you know, just tight as you can be, and just a pleasure to watch.
0: Yeah,
1: it was really sad to see.
0: Amazing storyteller.
1: Yeah. Yeah, he had a song about beer, too, didn't he? Beer Run.
0: Oh, yeah.
1: Yeah.
0: Yep.
1: Well, how could he not? You know, it's like just such a part of Americana. Drinking beer and enjoying yourself and all that kind of stuff.
0: Yeah, he really took a lot of pride in you know, keeping that. He was also, you know, used a lot of humor I mean, he was just one of the most hilarious people in the world, but yeah. He really took a lot of pride in the artists that came before him, like the John Prine and Guy Clark and those guys. He really took it very seriously. He took folk music, you know, really, really seriously. Sometimes you get the impression maybe he didn't, but if you got to know him, he was hardcore into that, and he really, I think he did it justice and did all those guys justice. And I think he carried the torch, you know, so well and proudly, and inspired me to do the same. You know, the way he looked at John Prine is definitely the way I look at him, you know.
1: Mm-hmm.
0: And so I don't know, hopefully some young whippersnapper will come around one of these days, and hopefully.
1: Yeah, who's the next up and coming guy, you know? Right.
0: What's that?
1: Who's that next up and coming guy? That's going to be interesting to see.
0: Yeah, I don't know, but he really gave a lot of support to the younger generation and the up and comers, and I think that's definitely important.
1: Yeah,
0: and he definitely showed that, you know, how much he respected the ones that came before him too. So
1: you were talking about.
0: I learned a lot, so much. Just, you know, I learned more playing with Todd in 5 or 6 days than I would like 5 or 6 months on my own. You know, I just kind of like. It was just the best gig in the world. I would get to go out and play in front of his audience who really just love songs and love storytelling, and I could do my thing, and then I could just turn around and go to the top of the balcony and just watch him just, like, talk about an education of, you know, performing and folk music and songwriting. It was just, like, all right there in front of me, and I'll definitely cherish it forever.
1: Yeah, he was great. You were talking about your early songwriting, being in study hall and writing songs. Did you write those songs to music? You know, when did you start blending your writing with your music? And what were some of your first songs? Were they in a folk style? Were they, you know, because I know early on, you know, you were listening to the music that your friends listened to, which is kind of heavy metal and things like that.
0: Yeah, I wrote a song called "She Kicked Me Out, But She Let Me Back In." It was about my neighbor who was an alcoholic, and every couple days, his wife would kick him out, and he would just roam around town. And then a couple days, he would come home, and she'd let him back in. That was like the whole song. She kicked me out, but she let me back in. And I wrote a song about like this chair in my house. I was just. You know, talk about small town boredom. I would write about anything, you know. And eventually I started getting a little better, you know, and it started to expand a little bit. And sometimes I don't really intend to write a song. It just kind of happens. These days more it's like the melody. I kind of come up with the melody first. But back then, you know, I would come up with words. I would just write about anything. Once I realized I had like this creative bone in my body, I just like, this is what I got to do. And so I would write about anything. And I write less these days, but I think it's more real these days. But
1: mm-hmm.
0: It's still just, you know, finding a muse, finding a spark. And but I've really been focused on finding these melodies that I think are interesting and unique. And it still excites me to find a melody in these. You know, same three now these days, sometimes four chords that I use.
1: Yeah. And so you learned how to play guitar after you'd already started writing songs. So you didn't have like any musical training or anything before while you were writing those early songs.
0: Yeah, the writing came first, just writing things down. And then I did start turning it more into poems, you know. Kind of limericks, I guess. And I would go down the halls of my high school and kind of like hum these words that I wrote, you know. Even though I didn't even know how to play an instrument, I kind of had these little. I kind of knew the way they would go somehow. And then when I got the guitar and started teaching myself the chords, and I had like a family friend teach me some chords and. But yeah, no, I learned how to play the guitar just on my own, and then the only real lessons I ever had, I took harmonica lessons at Old Town School of Folk Music.
1: Oh yeah,
0: In Chicago, and right. That was really cool. Wilson. And that was because I wanted to, you know, Bob Dylan had the harmonica holder, and so did Neil Young. So, yeah. So you kind of have to do that when you're in folks' thing.
1: Right, even if you don't use
0: and,
1: it.
0: I was really bad, and my wife and I lived in this tiny little apartment in Chicago. So one day I realized I was annoying her with my harmonica playing because I came home one day and she had a gift certificate for me to Old Town School of Folk Music. That's how she told me that I was really bad at harmonica and I needed lessons. So
1: she sounds so very sweet, I gotta say.
0: Yeah.
1: not insulting, just like, here, honey.
0: Very kind, very kind, very supportive.
1: That's great.
0: Yeah.
1: And so she's when did she start her guitar string jewelry business? That sounds really cool. You don't hear about that much, but
0: yeah,
1: that would be really cool.
0: She's always been super creative, and she was working an adjunct online teaching job, so she was working part-time, and she just kind of started fiddling around and had this idea that she would take these guitar strings and repurpose them. She's very an environmental soul, doesn't like much things to go to waste, and she started getting these charms and these gemstones, and really started doing like this tree of life a thing, and then the next thing I know, we're getting like strings in the mail from Todd Snyder and Del McCurry Band.
1: Wow.
0: And, we've got strings from Billy Strings and Green Sky Bluegrass.
1: Cool.
0: And Elizabeth Cook, and there's just big piles of used guitar strings were coming from all over the country, from like these folk and bluegrass singers and bands, and she just really ran with it and got really good at it really fast. And now she works full time, and she still does it, not quite as much as she used to, but whenever we have downtime, she's usually making a pendant or earrings or something.
1: Well, that's amazing that these musicians know that she's doing this and send her all these old used guitar strings. That's great.
0: Yeah. Well, I mean, musicians are kind of lazy and they kind of are forgetful. And so she sends them a prepaid address on the address envelope,
1: yeah.
0: And they shove the strings in there and just drop them at the post office. That's all they have to do. So she keeps it easy on them. And
1: that's beautiful. And so does she name the piece, like, hey, this is a Billy Strings, and a topaz?
0: She does. She has a little card that says who played it and what the strings, who played the strings, and then what the gemstones are, like what it's made out of. Yeah, each one has like its own little story.
1: Does she have them online, or does she sell them at your shows? How does that work?
0: She does do custom orders. It's called TwiceUponAString.com, and she definitely has them at shows, and I'm pretty sure she'll be at the Acorn show. So.
1: Well, that's cool. So
0: and that's actually the Acorn show. The Acorn Theater is actually the very first place the band played.
1: The Field Notes?
0: Yeah, the first time we were ever called the Field Notes was at the Acorn Theater for an Americana Festival. I can't remember had to have been 2019. No, I can't remember. I don't remember what the year was, but.
1: Yeah, that was a little before my time.
0: So it's always special to come back.
1: That's great. That's really cool. Do you remember who else played that festival? That was a long time ago, and you play with a lot of people, so I'm sure that's.
0: I don't remember the rest of the lineup.
1: I always wonder. Go ahead.
0: A guy named Donnie Biggins was the promoter at the time and did the booking there, and I know he has the poster. I just gotta go online.
1: Oh, yeah. Well, Donnie was a talent buyer, and he was behind the 2023 Acorn Festival. That may be what you're talking about. Okay.
0: We did that one with Red, White, and Blue. I know
1: Red, White, and Blue. Yeah.
0: They were on that one, but there was another one several years before that.
1: Oh, that's right. There was one before that. Yeah. Yeah. So Donnie was involved in that 23 one, and that was great. And he was also involved with Fitzgerald's, and then he had Robert's West Side Pub.
0: Tonic Room in Chicago,
1: yeah.
0: Which became the Golden Dagger. He's a great musician himself.
1: Yeah,
0: he's also very supportive of the Chicago music scene.
1: Yeah.
0: Great people.
1: For sure. So, you know, when you're writing songs, like, where do these come from? I mean, you know, observation and stuff like that, but do you get them in your dreams? Do you have to be sitting down and ready to write, or does it come to you and then you're like, I got to get this down?
0: These days, usually it starts with a guitar. I pull out the guitar and I start trying to play something unique, like with chords and things that I haven't done before. And like this last album, I had a couple songs that were in like minor keys, and I'm always just trying to find a different muse. I don't do a whole lot of different kinds of tunings, but that's kind of one thing I want to try next. It just seems like whenever I try something new, a song comes out of it. Every time I move to a new house, which I've lived in a lot of different places in the last 20 years, I come up with a song. Or sometimes I just, you know, when things change, songs usually come, whether it's the change of environment or a change of a season or change of a location. I don't know. But I usually always have a couple melodies or a couple ideas for songs in the back of my mind or in my back pocket that I'm always working on. I got a couple that I'm working on right now that I'm excited about. And sometimes I don't know. Sometimes I look back, like the songs I wrote 10 years ago, and at the time I didn't really know where it came from. And then I kind of like think back and think about what was going on in life and in the world around there, and I'm like, oh yeah, that makes perfect sense. Now I know where that song came from. But you know, like on this last record, I went to my hometown and I started driving around, and I came up with this idea for a song called Tina Hart's Mustang.
1: I know.
0: I started thinking about the cars that I owned in high school, and I realized none of them are song worthy. So I started thinking about other people's cars in high school, and there's a girl named Tina Hart. She had an 85 Mustang, and it was such a cool car, and she was just like such a cool girl. And if you got to hang out with Tina and ever get a ride in her Mustang, it was a really big deal. So I just kind of took that idea and kind of evolved it into this story, and it just kept building and building and building. And that's kind of what it is. It's kind of starting with a simple idea and then brainstorming on it, and just kind of having this little foundation and this blueprint, and just building the song. And it's so fun once it gets rolling. It's hard to get rolling sometimes.
1: Yeah, right. So the songs don't necessarily come fully formed. It's just like it evolves. Like you get a little kernel, and then you build on that, and then it becomes, you know, something more than the original idea of it. Or even might even change direction by the time it's like fully put together.
0: Absolutely, yeah. And then like I'm also on the song on this new record, I put an old song called The $20 Bill. And for that song, it was inspired by my grandparents. But for that song, I knew how the song was going to end, and so I had to kind of go back and write the song backwards. And I was like, okay, I have the ending of the song, now how do I get there? So that was kind of a cool and fun challenge. I had the punchline and the end of the song, but I didn't have a beginning or a middle, so I had to go backwards, and that was a fun experiment to do, and I really enjoyed that's still one of my favorite ones, so I put it on the new record.
1: So the record's called Homemade. But it's not spelled like homemade. It's not spelled like the word homemade. There's aid is A-I-D. So was that, you know, what's the story behind that? Was that intended like as a, you know, helping your home? Yeah, go ahead.
0: Well, my grandfather passed away a few years ago, and my grandma is now, she just turned 98 on the 4th of July.
1: Oh, man.
0: And just for various reasons, we didn't want grandma to be in a nursing home. So she lives with my mom for a month, and then she goes and lives with my aunt for a month. And then so I kind of like thought of my mom and my aunt as like home aides, you know. They take care of grandma. And that's kind of what a theme in the album is, kind of taking care of family, taking care of home, taking care of community, you know, in difficult times, and really just kind of that empathy that we talked about earlier with you know, John Prine and his songs. And yeah, I think we just need to get back to not seeing all of our differences, but seeing what we have in common and taking care of each other. And I think it all starts at home, as they say. You know, if you want to fix something, start at home and build your way out.
1: Mm-hmm. Yeah.
0: Start at the home and then go to your neighborhood and build it out to your town and then your county and then your state and then your country and world. But yeah, I think it all starts at home, and I think we can all do better.
1: You know, you also talk about, they also talk about that when you make the change within yourself, you change yourself to the way you want to see other things happen, and then it naturally flows from there. So that this is like an example of that. This is, taking it to your community and changing the community first, and then being able to change the world through the changing of the community. Or the improving of the
0: community. I think it all starts within, you know, for sure. I know I'm definitely a flawed character, so I can start within and start changing myself, and hopefully that'll, you know, improve the surroundings as well. I think we all are flawed, obviously. You know, what are you gonna do?
1: What are you going to do? So we were talking about
0: something. Sing about it, I guess.
1: Yeah. Yeah, right. You have an outlet. You have an audience. Are you playing with the Field Notes at the Acorn? I'm trying to remember what the line is.
0: Yeah, yep. That would be a full band show. Our first time back with a new record. And I'm sure Kimber, the wife, will be there with her guitar string jewelry creations. And it's just such a beautiful setting, beautiful sound. And speaking of homemade, my dog's barking in the background. Sorry if you can hear that.
1: Well, then we know it's truly homemade right now.
0: Must have got delivery.
1: I often have my dog here in the studio, and I get it. You know, you'll be like, shh.
0: Yeah.
1: But what are you going to do? You can't stop your dog from barking. That's their natural way of reacting to something.
0: Yeah, our dog's an 11-pound Maltese who really scares people when they come up to the door.
1: Yeah, how fat. do you do like a particular tour, or are, you know, you do a gig and then you come back home, and do another couple gigs and then you come back home, or are you like planning a whole tour of the Midwest that includes this Acorn show? On August 14th, by the way.
0: We have done tours in the past, but these days we're mostly doing like weekends, or we'll do like a Thursday, Friday, Saturday. You know, we'll head north, or and then we'll head in a different direction and do like 3 days or so, and that's been really nice. And then this summer's been cool. I've been doing these residencies, so there's like a local brewery where I just played every Wednesday in June, and then there's this kind of club venue in Urbana, Illinois, called the Rose Bowl, which I love. Mm-hmm. I'm going to be playing every Tuesday in July. So that's been really fun for me to be able to do that. And then, yeah, either myself or the band, we'll be playing weekends, either venues or festivals or outdoor concert series. It's been nice to just, you know, go play three shows or two shows and come home, kind of regroup, refuel, instead of just going out for like 2 months at a time. It's just,
1: yeah.
0: I don't know. It takes a toll on you and gas and hotels and the whole thing. It's just, it becomes a lot, and it kind of wears on you mentally, physically, and on the vehicle as well. And so I kind of like the pace we're going at now. It's nice.
1: Do you ever play out west, or, you know, out east, or, you know, Austin?
0: Yeah, we played, we did a west coast. We went out to Seattle a couple years ago, and usually in February, I head south into like Georgia and Florida, and we haven't done much east, but pretty much everywhere else we have. And we hit Colorado, and so we're definitely mostly focused on the Midwest, but we eventually get everywhere.
1: So, right, if you're just focused on the Midwest, and that's a perfect way to, you know, get home during the week and be with your family and all that kind of stuff.
0: Yeah, and, you know, the Midwest is really covers a pretty good area, so there's always, you know, you can go play places and not overplay places, I guess, as you could say. Right. I just heard a song the other day about, you know, Texas musicians that never leave Texas. They stay plenty busy just playing in Texas. And, you know, you can do that in the Midwest as well. But I kind of have the traveling troubadour spirit where I like to go to new places, too. So we definitely do venture out occasionally, maybe not as much as we used to when I was younger. But I got to get out and see what else is out there from time to time.
1: Well, your music is all about new experiences and relating things you see. And so if you're seeing the same things, you know, you probably don't have those creative juices flowing in the same way.
0: Absolutely, absolutely. But, man, there's just some really cool cities and some cool places in the Midwest too. And there's, you know, I still occasionally, you know, stumble upon a place even here in the Midwest that I haven't really spent a lot of time in, which is nice, because, you know, sometimes you're going to a place and then you're crashing and then you're going to the next place. But the Midwest still surprises me. There's still cool little and big towns that I get to visit that I haven't really experienced before. That,
1: yeah, you know, especially up and down the river, up and down the Mississippi River, you know, especially the Quad Cities.
0: Sure.
1: There's all kinds of cool old stuff there. Because, I mean, that...
0: Yeah, I was just in the Driftless area in Wisconsin, which is just really cool. And definitely love Michigan, definitely, especially in the summertime and the fall.
1: Just, oh, yeah.
0: Just beautiful. I love it up there.
1: It really is. I mean, I'm afraid that everyone's, you know, especially if the rest of the planet starts really heating up and we have water issues and things like that, everyone's going to want to come up here because we have Lake Michigan,
0: yeah.
1: You know, all the Great Lakes and everything. And I don't know. Stay away.
0: Right.
1: I was reminded of this festival in Urbana, like just outside of Champaign-Urbana, in 2014, called Phases of the Moon, and I think Haynes was there. Did you play there? Did you go to that festival? That thing was awesome.
0: I didn't.
1: It was a one-off.
0: I did not play there, but my wife and I went, I want to say, like on a Sunday.
1: Oh, okay. I remember waiting in line for like 12 hours in my car to get in there the first night because they...
0: Yeah,
1: wasn't
0: it just like a mud pit or something and the people couldn't get in or something?
1: It was beyond a mud pit. It was like a swamp and they were trying to dry off everything with composted wood chips. And so the whole place smelled like, you know, like a farm. And, you know, I remember Susan Tedeschi commenting that this place smells like poo. You know, it's hilarious. But, and they were using helicopters to try to dry off the fields, you know. It was crazy. They had put together this unbelievable lineup, and no one could get in. They had glamping, and they had this, you know, all these little spots by the river, and just an unbelievable lineup. And then they just...
0: Yeah, was it Widespread Panic, maybe, or...?
1: Maybe Widespread Panic was there. I remember Tedeschi Trucks Band was there. Anders Osborne was there. I want to say Warren Haynes was there.
0: Maybe that's what it was.
1: It was just one great band on top of another, and no one could get in.
0: it was a beautiful area, they seemed like they went all in, and that really could have built into something beautiful.
1: Yeah.
0: But, yeah, I think the Mother Nature had other plans for it, unfortunately.
1: And they kind of blew it all in the first year, you know, with all these extra expenses, and then they just couldn't recover, and they had to cancel the second
0: festival.
1: Year. Yeah.
0: First-time festival blues.
1: Yeah,
0: sure,
1: yeah.
0: Unfortunately, but...
1: And I'm not sure what happened with summer camp this year, but... you know, I remember getting the email about a week before, and I was like, oh, boy, I wasn't going to be able to go this year, but I was thinking, okay, they're getting things, you know, back up and around, and unfortunately, that didn't seem to take.
0: Yeah.
1: Were you booked for 26 for this one?
0: I was not booked this year, and I don't know, there was kind of like, you know, rumors and things that it was struggling a little bit, and... you know, the year before, I think they changed the name to Soulshine Reverie, and they kind of tried to rebrand it and try to build it back up, because I think since the pandemic, it had kind of taken a hit and had less attendees, and so it had kind of been struggling for a while, and it just it didn't seem like it was panning out this year. Everything that they were doing it much later than they had in previous years, and it just didn't seem like it was going to pan out. And unfortunately, that was the case. It didn't. So.
1: Right. Was it the same organizers? Do you know, or did it just change hands completely?
0: It was the same organizers. I don't know, like, officially what all went down, but yeah. it just seemed like they hit too many roadblocks for it to happen.
1: And, yeah.
0: But, you know, like you said, the first time you saw me was there. It's like, man, I could go to Denver, I could go to Nashville, I could go to, you know, Jacksonville, Florida, and there'll be people who come up to me and say, "Oh, I saw you for the first time at summer camp." So, it really was a special thing, and not only for, you know, us locals, but, you know, people traveled from all over the country to go to that every Memorial Day weekend. It was definitely special, and it definitely boosted, you know, my festival, my love for festivals and live music for sure, and just the experience. It was just a wonderful time, and, you know, like most things, all good things come to an end, unfortunately, for one reason or another.
1: Yeah, I think that's a good way to look at it, that it was good while it was going, and I definitely...
0: It was a heck of a run.
1: Heck of a run, there you go. That's a good one. enjoy the rest of your summer, and we look forward to seeing you next month, August 14th at the Acorn Theater. Cody Decoff from Chicago Farmer and the Field Notes, and the whole Field Note band is going to be with you. That's going to be great. Looking forward to it.
0: Yeah, we can't wait to play for you, and can't wait to pull up and see that cool sign out in front of the venue. And it just always sounds great, and we love the crew there and the volunteers and everybody. And just it's one of the gigs we look forward to every year for sure.
1: Very cool. Yeah, let's fill up those seats. That's what I want to see.
0: All right, let's do it. I'm all down right. with that.
1: Cool. Take it easy. Thanks.
0: All right, y'all too. Thanks so much.
1: Bye. Well, that was fun. And thanks again to Cody Decoff, Chicago Farmer, playing with the Field Notes at the Acorn August 14th. And you're listening to HC Jams on Radio Harbor Country. I'm John Goldman. 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And let's close this out with a live performance of Chicago Farmer's $13 Beers. We were talking about it, and you get to hear it here.

0: guys are really good at choosing. Well done. Well, I played a gig a while ago, and after the show, a guy came up to me and he said, "That was great, man. I loved it. But can you leave out the politics?" And he said if I did that, that I would sell twice as many records and he would follow me around to every show. And for a minute I thought, it might be nice to sell 12 records a night instead of 6. But then again, I'd have to have this guy follow me around to every show. And that statement, I just proved to you guys that A, I can count. And B, I look forward to selling you 6 records tonight.
1: 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I'm DJ Evad Sebad. Here with you for 2 solid hours, and I've got a lot of different sorts of music I'm going to play for you tonight. We're going to start things out with some power pop, move on to, I don't know, some more, you know, classic rocky and classic rock inspired stuff, and then we're just going to get wacky and loungy and who knows from there. Anyway, we're going to start things out with the power pop set here. Let's lead her off with this song of mine that I just can't get out of my head sometimes from Badfinger.

That was Todd Rundgren closing out the set of Power Pop to lead off tonight's DJ Evad Sevad show from the release Something Anything from Todd Rundgren. We heard I Saw the Light. We also heard Matthew Sweet before that doing a cover of the Beach Boys tune The Warmth of the Sun. That's from the Under the Covers Volume 1 release, Matthew Sweet with Susanna Hoffs, of all people. The Clientele before that from their release Bonfires on the Heath did I Know I'll See Your Face. We also heard music from Field Music. Field Music's release is called Measure. And the song we heard from that was Them That Do Nothing. Actually, it's Nothing. Teenage Fan Club from A Catholic Education did Everything Flows and start out that set with a little bit of Power Pop from Badfinger. From the release Straight Up, we heard the song Baby Blue. 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But it's really good to have you here. This is a band that I think is really good. They've got a new one out called The Besnard Lakes, or The Roaring something or other. It's from The Besnard Lakes, new one. The song's called And This Is What We Call Progress.

The Rolling Stones admitting to frolicking with Satan on that song from Goat's Head Soup. The name of that song was Dancing with Mr. D, and we know who Mr. D is. It's not DJ Yvette Seabat. Black Mountain, before that, from their self-titled release, did a song called Drugonaut. Believe it or not, that song is on a Buick LaCrosse commercial as background music. The first time I think I was watching a Cubs game, and the commercial came on, and this Black Mountain song was in the back of a Buick LaCrosse commercial, and my head came, it nearly exploded. It was discomforting, actually, but then I thought about it, and I felt good for Black Mountain that they were actually probably making quite a bit of money from it, and from a great tune called Drugonaut from Black Mountain's self-titled release. Dead Meadow before that from Old Growth for a song that I'm not aware has yet been sold for any sort of car commercial. The song was Hard People, Hard Times. We heard The Stooges. I'm sure several of their songs have been sold out for commercials. Gimme Danger, actually. I don't know if that's one that's necessarily a good idea to sell for a commercial. From the release Raw Power, the Besnard Lakes started things out. From the Besnard Lakes are the Roaring Something or Other doing, and this is what we call progress. What we call progress here at Radio Harbor Country is playing yet another excellent set of music. We're going to start out with Why. This one's called Berkeley by Hearseback.

look.

the Basement Jacks right there doing a remix of the Roy Ayers track I Am Your Mind from the Virgin Ubiquity Remixed release. We heard Charlotte Gainsbourg before that from the release IRM, and I believe IRM is the French abbreviation for what we would call an MRI here. Charlotte Gainsbourg had a water skiing accident, started to experience some recurring headaches, checked herself into a hospital in France, and turned out she was having a brain hemorrhage, and was operated on, fixed up, had a lot of IRMs, and that apparently influenced her most recent release, IRM. Fiery Furnaces, before that, did a track called Keep Me in the Dark from the most recent one from them called I'm Going Away. We also heard from She and Him. From She and Him Volume 2, we heard the song Thieves. Started out that set with music from Y from their most recent release, Eskimo Snow. The song we heard there was Berkeley by Hirschbeck. 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What's going to sound good next to you, I believe, is this music from Massive Attack.

reality fires. Faith's been shiver in the belly of the night. We bring you around with the rhythm and the sound. Sure to shake you up even when you're feeling down. Selassie, I know our intentions are pure. Cool.

flag at my crack, I depend on my controller. Everywhere we play, a lot of people them show up. My selects are coming like the sound of silence. 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All the evil people we be slaying with the sound. Coming through your area like circus come to down. When we walk a dance, you know nobody can get out. Except for other songs that we mash up and shit out. Cool.

That was Groove Armada from their most recent release, Blacklight. The song we heard was Just For Tonight. We heard King Midas on before that from the release Waiting For You. We heard Cool Out. We heard Bonobo before that from their new one entitled Black Sands. Actually, we heard the title track, Black Sands. Started out that set with music from Massive Attack from Protection. We heard, guess what, the title track from that one too, Protection. You're listening to DJ Yvette Cvet here on Radio Harbor Country, WRHCLP, Three Oaks, Michigan. Thanks for tuning in. I've got music right here from Passion Pit.

It was The Flaming Lips featuring Karen O on Answering Machine, I believe, doing I Can Be a Frog from The Flaming Lips' most recent release, Embryonic. From the XX's debut and self-titled release, we heard the track Infinity, Local Natives before that did Warning Sign, a cover of the Talking Heads tune from the Local Natives release Guerrilla Manor. We heard Black Moth Super Rainbow before that from their release Rippers doing Happy Melted City, and start out that set with music from Passion Pit's release Matters. The song we heard was the Seaweed Song. Got time here for one more fairly lengthy tune, actually. And it's a good one from Yola Tango, from their most recent one, Popular Songs. We're going to listen to The Fireside. It's a good way to sort of relax out for the end of the DJ Evad Siva Joe. Get you ready for the John Derbyshire Show. Let me try that again. The John Derbyshire Show. That's what's coming up next. Usually play some nice, chilled out, relaxing music for you. So enjoy this one from Yola Tango and stay tuned to WRHC LP 3 Oaks, Michigan.

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I'm in a Jeep, Hollywood burning, breathing deeper, thought I knew, but not for certain. 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I looked around, wiping my saliva. 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

another time. 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I'm in a Jeep, holy wood burning, breathing deeper, thought I knew, but not for certain. 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Whose turn and time to speak? Body to inhabit, universe, stars at the feet, time dragging, seasons pass, cyphers never completed.

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The shepherds too withdrew. Silently, one after another.

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Many college students have gone to college and gotten hooked on drugs, marijuana, and alcohol. 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Don't try to be like someone else. 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You understand the things that I've taught you. Not to drink alcohol, not to use drugs. Don't use that cocaine or marijuana because that stuff is highly addictive. When people become weed heads, they become sluggish, lazy, stupid, and unconcerned. Sluggish, lazy, stupid, and unconcerned. That's all marijuana does to you. Okay? This is Mom. Unless you're taking it under doctor's control, then it's regulated. Do not smoke marijuana. Do not consume alcohol. Do not get in the car with someone who is inebriated. This is Mom. Call me. Bye.

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your snout is like a elephant's trunk when I'm naked. I like to wrap my harvesting piece around it. 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Such a cute, cute little kitty. Play with her mittens, why don't you? 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

0: I got that sort of extraordinary experience. I understand not everybody has that sort of experience. Something to do with the sun and all that. I wouldn't understand myself, really. You know, quite for no reason, I'm here for the season and high as a kite, living in error with Maud at Cap Ferrer, which couldn't be right. You know, everyone's here frightfully gay. You know, nobody cares what people say. Now, though the Riviera is really much queerer than Rome at its height, on Wednesday night, I went to a marvellous party with Nunu and Nada and Nell. You know, it was in the fresh air, and we went as we were. And we stayed as we were, which was hell. Poor Grace started singing at midnight, and she didn't stop singing till four. You know, we knew the excitement was bound to begin when Laura got blind on Dubonnet and Jim and scratched her veneer with a Cartier pin. I couldn't have liked it more, honestly. I mean, it was a marvellous party. We played the most wonderful game. Maureen disappeared and came back in a beard, and we all had to guess at her name, imagine. Old Cecil, good old Cecil, arrived wearing armor, some shells, and a black feather ball. Poor Millicent wore a surrealist comb made of bits of mosaic from St. Peter's in Rome. But the weight was so great that she had to go home. I couldn't have liked it more, honestly. It's the most I've decided. I've never seen such a carry-on. I mean, it couldn't happen anywhere else but on the Riviera. It was peculiar. You know, people's behavior away from Belgravia would make you aghast. So much variety watching societies scampering past. You know, if you have any mind at all, Gibbon's divine decline and fall sounds pretty flimsy. No more than a whimsy. By way of contrast, on Wednesday last, I went to a marvelous party. I must say the fun was intense. We all had to do what the people we knew might be doing 100 years hence. Can you beat it? We talked about growing old gracefully, and Elsie, who's 74, said, A, it's a question of being sincere, and B, if you're supple, you've nothing to fear. Then she swung upside down from a glass chandelier. I couldn't have liked it more. I've been to a marvellous party. We didn't sit down to dinner till 10. You know, and young Bobby Carr did a stunt at the bar with a lot of extraordinary men. Poor Frieda arrived with a turtle, which shattered us all to the core. The Duchess passed out at 2:45, and suddenly Cyril cried, fiddly-dee, and he ripped off his trousers and jumped in the sea. I couldn't have liked it more. I've been to a marvellous party. Elise made an entrance with May. You never have guessed from her fisherman's vest that her bust had been whittled away. Poor Lulu got fried on Chianti and talked about esprit de corps. Louise made a couple of passes at Gus, and Freddy, who hates any kind of a fuss, did half the Big Apple and twisted his truss. Ha ha! I couldn't have liked it more.
1: Welcome to The Glorious Glean and How to Read Fertilizer Bags. The first rule of feeding growing things is to use only what you need. More is not better. It can harm plants and the environment. Most fertilizers have three numbers on the front label, separated by dashes, such as 5, 10, 5. The numbers stand for the percentage by weight of the three major things that plants need. A 5-10-5 ratio is normally recommended for vegetables. A soil test will tell you which nutrients your soil needs. For WRHC LP, this is Peg Coring from the banks of the Glean River.

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1: Turn them down a little bit, shall we? Yeah, okay.
2: We'll just make a disc now. We'll just make a playback. Let's do it. So it doesn't matter.
1: Still gonna do triplets, Charlie?
3: No.
2: Aren't you gonna play guitar, Charlie?

0: Yeah.
1: All right.
2: Yeah, I might add a bar.
1: Oh, yeah, yeah. It's going to be hard for me to come back because I'm playing the harp, so there'll be an extra.
0: Bob, you want me to try to get a balance first, or you just want to put it down a little bit?
1: Just put it down.
0: Okay. You're rolling.
1: Yeah, okay.

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1: Electricity.

Welcome to The Glorious Glean and How to Read Fertilizer Bags. The first rule of feeding growing things is to use only what you need. More is not better. It can harm plants and the environment. Most fertilizers have three numbers on the front label, separated by dashes, such as 5, 10, 5. The numbers stand for the percentage by weight of the three major things that plants need. A 5-10-5 ratio is normally recommended for vegetables. A soil test will tell you which nutrients your soil needs. For WRHC LP, this is Peg Coring from the banks of the Glean River.

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0: I want to do the next song because it's for a friend, and it's one of the few songs written to an ex-mother-in-law who's worked here. So.
1: Welcome to the Glorious Glean and how to read fertilizer bags. The first rule of feeding growing things is to use only what you need. More is not better. It can harm plants and the environment. Most fertilizers have three numbers on the front label, separated by dashes, such as 5, 10, 5. The numbers stand for the percentage by weight of the three major things that plants need. A 5-10-5 ratio is normally recommended for vegetables. A soil test will tell you which nutrients your soil needs. For WRHC LP, this is Peg Coring from the banks of the Glean River.

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0: want to give you a talk.
1: Yeah.
0: This morning.
1: Well. All right.
0: From this subject.
1: Well. All right. So
0: getting ready.
2: Get ready.
0: For Christmas.
2: Christmas.
1: Yes, sir.
0: Day.
2: Day.
0: The 25th.
2: Well.
0: Day.
2: Well.
0: Of December.
2: December.
1: All right.
0: You getting ready.
2: Getting ready.
0: Now.
2: Now.
1: Yes.
0: Some.
2: Well.
0: Have had the garment.
2: That's true.
0: Laid away.
2: That's
1: oh,
2: right.
1: Yes.
0: Paid some.
2: Well.
0: This week.
1: Yes.
0: Some the next week.
2: That's
1: oh,
2: right.
1: Yes.
0: Getting ready.
2: Getting yes. ready.
0: For Christmas Day.
2: Christmas
1: all right.
2: Day.
0: Some.
2: Well.
0: Have taken.
2: Yeah.
0: The last week.
2: That's
1: yes,
2: right.
0: Paid it on.
2: That's true.
0: Automobile.
2: That's
1: yes.
2: true.
0: Getting ready.
2: Getting
1: yes.
2: ready.
0: For Christmas Day.
1: Yeah.
0: But let me tell you something.
1: All right.
0: Somebody.
2: Somebody.
1: Yes,
0: is getting ready.
2: That's right.
0: For you.
2: That's yeah. true.
0: And let me tell you.
2: Well.
0: Namely.
2: Yeah.
0: The Undertaker.
2: Glory.
0: He's getting ready.
2: That's
1: oh,
2: right.
1: Yes.
0: For your boy.
2: That's
1: yes.
2: true.
0: Not only that.
2: That's yes. right.
0: The jail.
2: That's
1: yes,
2: true.
0: He's getting ready.
2: That's right.
0: For you.
2: That's true.
0: Christmas
1: right.
0: Day.
2: Glory.
1: Yes.
0: Hmm?
1: Yes,
2: that's right.
0: And not only.
2: That's right.
0: The jail.
2: Well.
0: But the enlarged.
2: That's right.
0: The police folks.
2: That's true.
1: Yes.
0: Now.
2: That's right.
0: Getting ready.
1: Yes, that's right.
0: For Christmas Day.
2: Christmas
1: yes,
2: Day.
0: And let me tell you.
2: That's true.
1: Right.
0: They're getting ready.
2: All right.
0: For you now.
2: Pull
1: yes,
2: up.
0: And I want you.
2: Well.
0: To bear it in mind.
2: That's right.
0: That they're getting ready.
2: They're getting
1: all
2: ready.
1: Right.
0: You want to be ready.
2: Well.
1: Yeah.
0: I want
2: well.
0: To be ready. Getting ready
2: well,
0: for Christmas Day.
2: For Christmas
1: all
2: Day.
0: Right. I made it up in your mind
2: well,
0: that I'm going.
2: That's right.
0: New York.
2: New yes. York.
0: Philadelphia.
2: Well.
1: Oh, yes.
0: Chicago.
2: That's mm-hmm. right.
0: I'm going.
2: Well.
1: Yeah.
0: On a trip.
2: That's true.
1: Yeah.
0: Getting ready.
2: Getting ready.
1: Right.
0: For Christmas Day.
2: For Christmas
1: yeah.
2: Day.
0: But when Christmas comes.
2: That's right.
0: Nobody knows.
2: That's right.
0: Where you'll be.
2: Lord.
0: You might ask me.
2: Well.
1: Yes.
0: I'm here.
2: Talk about
0: be
2: it.
0: Be
2: yes,
1: right.
0: In some lonesome grave.
2: That's true.
1: Oh, yes.
2: That's
0: getting
2: true.
0: Ready.
2: Well.
0: For Christmas
1: yes.
0: Day.
2: Day.
1: All right.
0: You may live.
2: Well.
1: Yes.
0: Hmm?
2: That's right.
0: 24 days.
2: That's right.
0: Hmm?
2: That's right.
0: And then live
2: well,
0: till
2: well,
0: the midnight hour.
1: Yes.
0: Not be able
2: that's
0: to
2: true.
0: See the morning sunrise.
1: Well, oh, yes.
0: Getting ready
2: that's
0: for Christmas Day.
1: Oh, yes.
0: Getting ready.
2: Well,
0: oh, no. I'm putting in for your pair.
1: Yes.
2: That's true.
0: I'm going
2: well,
0: and see my relatives
2: that's right.
0: in a distant land.
2: Mm-hmm.
0: Getting ready.
2: Getting ready.
0: Getting ready.
2: Getting ready.
0: For Christmas Day,
2: freezing
0: up
2: well,
0: your old gun.
1: Yes.
0: Getting your dirk in order.
2: That's
1: yes,
2: right.
0: Getting your ice picks ready.
2: Right.
0: Getting ready
2: yes.
0: For Christmas
1: oh,
0: Day.
1: No.
0: Oh,
2: well,
0: I want to
1: oh,
0: tell
1: no.
0: you,
2: well,
0: not only get ready,
2: yes.
0: but be ready.
2: Right.
1: Yes,
0: get your heart ready.
1: That's
0: get
1: the truth.
0: Get your heart fixed.
1: Yes,
2: that's true.
0: Go down
2: well,
0: to
1: no.
0: the Holy Ghost station.
2: Well,
0: stay
1: oh, no.
0: there
2: yeah.
0: till you get your heart fixed.
2: Well,
0: getting ready.
2: Getting ready.
0: Oh.

brother, we are down on the river of dirt. We're still glad that the Lord has given us a great success. We today ought to feel rejoicing in our souls that the Lord has been with us and blessed us and sending no labor into the vineyard to labor. By the call, he said, go into the vineyard and labor, and whatsoever is right, I'll pay thee. And we feel a call that these candidates who have come in the first part in the Lord and want to receive him by putting on the whole army of baptism, you ought to be glad. You ought to heart that they ought to shout for joy, for that is a soul converted and coming from darkness into the marvelous light of our Lord. I feel rejoicing. If they know Jesus, to thou great command, I'll baptize you, my sister, and the possession of thine own face, in the name of the Father, in the name of the Son, in the name of the Holy Ghost. Amen. Bring them on, brother deacon. In all Jesus, to thou great command, I'll baptize you, my brother, in the possession of thine own face, in the name of the Father, in the name of the Son, in the name of the Holy Ghost. Amen. In all freedom, to thou great command, I'll baptize you, my brother, in the faith of thine own faith, in the name of the Father, in the name of the Son, in the name of the Holy Ghost. Amen. Now, my dear brothers and sisters, after those candidates have gone down in the liquid grave and have put on the whole army of faith by receiving baptism, we want to meet back to the church of God and give them the right hand of fellowship so that they can enjoy the golden privilege of our Lord and Savior Jesus Christ and be saved without the lost one for Christ's sake. Amen.

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0: But he said, child, I don't want you to worry.
1: He said,

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1: He said, ah, well, nigga, you're dying baby.
0: And sometimes right now,
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Welcome to The Glorious Glean and How to Read Fertilizer Bags. The first rule of feeding growing things is to use only what you need. More is not better. It can harm plants and the environment. Most fertilizers have three numbers on the front label, separated by dashes, such as 5, 10, 5. The numbers stand for the percentage by weight of the three major things that plants need. A 5-10-5 ratio is normally recommended for vegetables. A soil test will tell you which nutrients your soil needs. For WRHC LP, this is Peg Coring from the banks of the Glean River.

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Welcome to Breaking Bread. Talk about religion coming your way on Harbor Country Radio in Sawyer, Michigan. I'm your host, Steve Shimmick. My partner, Lil, isn't with me today, but she is a source of many of my ideas. The point of our show is to discuss religious ideas and issues relate them to politics and social matters, explore how some things came about and doing in a little look at history of religion. Our technical director here at the studio is DJ Snowboy, on whom we gratefully depend each week. And our email address, if you'd like to get a hold of us, is Wenzel, W-E-N-Z-E-L, 1904, at gmail.com. We'd be glad to hear from you. Well, the other day, I cut my finger pretty badly. It was only a cut, scared me a bit at first, but I was able to take care of it. There was a lot of blood for a cut finger, and I had to put pressure and wrap on it right away, renew it every hour and for a short while. So the cut closed. I had just sharpened the kitchen knives. It was very overdue, and was cutting apart some lamb chops given to us as a Christmas gift. Now, not being too familiar with how to do it, I rushed, was a little careless, and whoops, I had done a good job sharpening. An old carpenter told me once that you sharpen knives till when you set them on an angle on your thumbnail, they don't slide, but cut in ever so gently. Well, I had done that. It was just a common kitchen accident, but what made it happen? Loss of concentration on what I was doing? Maybe dreaming about how good the lamb would taste? Whatever. But just a moment of inattention, and I slipped. Of course, the only regulations I have in the kitchen are internal, what I've picked up over the many years of cooking. Watch what I am doing, go slow, stay with my skill within my skill range. I'm no professional. Curl fingers back when chopping. Learn from my daughter, Chef Jenny. Use a stable cutting board. Stay alert. One of my roles at our house is to be the meat cutter and cooker. So it is up to me to take the necessary precautions. For example, don't try to cut frozen meat until the knife needn't be forced. Knives can break. And keep knives sharp so they will do what they're supposed to do. No forcing. Well, all of this is to introduce some thoughts on OSHA, the Occupational Safety and Health Administration. Their job is to set standards and regulations for safety in the workplace. They do education training and other outreach to the workforce as well. So it struck me in an article recently published about the many regulations that the previous administration in Washington eliminated over 4 years and still worked to eliminate a flurry of them before they left power. They did much of the elimination at the end, in the lame duck session before the new administration took over. The one that caught my eye was on the agenda. The plan was to increase the number of pigs per hour that could be slaughtered and processed in the meatpacking industry. We have all seen pictures of the assembly lines which send pigs or other animals hanging down over the tables and each of the workers cutting them up as they pass by the station. It has become commonplace in some parts of our country to cheer the elimination of regulations that cost manufacturers money without the regulations. Profits go up. A bit here, a bit there, cutting regs is seen in this view as always a good thing. Health and safety regulations are often the first to go. Workplace regulations and safety constraints, for example, the regulations on truckers to limit their driving time and take necessary breaks. The food industry often comes up when there is an E. coli breakout. Once a few years ago, there was a 60-minute episode that showed how chickens were slaughtered and cleaned, so to speak, if you pardon the expression, cleaned, before they went to market. Many people stopped eating chicken.
It may be more profitable to eliminate regulations, but it is more dangerous. If I can cut my finger cutting up a lamb chop, what kind of damage could the industrial knives and saws do in a meat packing plant when someone slips up? Fingers, hands, even arms might be cut off. And to do the same job for 8 hours at a whack, boring, with limited rest during that time or bathroom breaks, and on top of all, making a very low wage. It seems that safety and regulation should be top priority. But given what we see of these industries, the profit motive seems to trump the regulations. If you can get more out of the workers, get it. And canceling regulations seems to be something to boast about, not be concerned about. But what regulations? How much safety skirting is involved in them? And while the agency is there to protect workers with regulations for their safety, are we sure that canceling them makes the workers safer? Another example allied to this one with similar motive is a recent revelation about large companies like Walmart and Amazon under the glare of publicity when COVID began. They felt the pressure to reward their, quote, essential workers, online shopping as people stayed out of the marketplace. Ordering from home meant that some companies did huge business, and groceries had to be staffed if people were no longer going to restaurants and were now cooking at home. The workers on the line that had to keep working were some of the lower paid people in the system, often minorities and people of color. So the companies decided, again, because of the obvious truth that their workers risked getting sick by going to work every day, they started giving their low-level staff hazard pay. They called it hazard pay. They raised wages as much as $4 an hour to help the workers get through the extra stress and vulnerability. Now, that probably brought many of them up to $11 or $12 an hour. But then when the COVID pandemic became something we just had to get used to, wasn't going away, but would be with us for quite a while, both of the aforementioned, Walmart and Amazon, as well as others, cut the hazard pay off. Now, the hue and cry was loud and undeniable, and Amazon is still facing, struggling to try and stop unionizing in their shops, which is probably stimulated by back then. These same companies made billions of dollars in profits during the same period. One would think the workers would receive the benefits of that increase, but no, they were cut off. To cover the complaint, these companies began offering bonuses periodically. And we just know that these bonuses, bi-monthly or tri-monthly, did not equal the extra $2 an hour raise for hazard pay. Easier for the company to control bonuses. No indiscriminate reward for any and every worker, and more profit for the company. But the danger is still the same for the workers in some of these situations. They were exposed to contagion every day during the coronavirus, and they brought that home with them to possibly vulnerable family members. The company's bottom line is not the health of workers. Now, even though this example, because of the COVID thing, goes beyond the typical OSHA safety controls, it shows that worker safety ought to be regulated, and to their credit, some companies have established high levels of protection for their employees. So regulations are important. Typically, unions try to coordinate with OSHA rules to protect workers. And we could see that with the teacher unions around the country concerned with protecting children and children's families in the debate about going in school or doing virtual learning at home, which clearly wasn't as effective.
OSHA and unions, when properly functioning, enable workers to have a voice in an otherwise highly unequal work environment. What does the $10 an hour employee have to say in a big company like Amazon? And that's what unions are always founded for. And safety is one of the main concerns, as well as getting some share of the profit the employees make possible for their owners. On another front of regulatory action lies the EPA, the Environmental Protection Agency. Here also, the previous administration boasted of eliminating regulations to the joy of many. But should we rejoice when regulations to hold auto manufacturers to mileage standards are eliminated or reduced? Are any kind of regulations in automobiles? We depend so desperately on them, and it's just a disaster for any of us when one dies on us. Or should we rather rejoice that states and some companies are setting higher standards for themselves despite the attempt to lower the goalpost? As we learn more and more how we have caused and are causing global disruption of climate because of the way we've been using and abusing our environment, the more it's imperative that we take corrective measures. The example we have nearby here in Flint, Michigan, even though it's been, it seems like a while back, over the last few years is a case in point. Thinking it would be cheaper to get water from the local river, which passed by many factories, the authorities switched from Lake Huron water, the Great Lake, with all that water. We can see it out right here in Three Oaks, looking out at Lake Michigan. The Flint River for years was known to be dead, highly toxic, and polluted. But the decision to switch unaccountably went forward. Now, in retrospect, there should have been more actionable regulations put on local water supplies than there were. By the time a local pediatrician began to suspect the water supply was tainted, many children had ingested lead and other toxic elements for months. And then even the former governor is being brought to court. Regulations. We just cannot function without them anymore. And the more complex society becomes, the more regulations are necessary. We no longer live in the great Wild West or the great outdoors where the wind blows free and the waters flow pure. In fact, out here today, we walked out our door and said, "What's that smell?" And then we thought about all those Canadian fires, and that Detroit and Chicago were two of the worst skies cities in the country in the last week. Remember two trips I took to a canoe in the boundary waters in northern Minnesota at the Canadian border. The first one was when I was in my 30s. I can't remember that far back. The second came just a few years ago when I was 75. The first time we just dipped our cups in the cool, clear water, tinged with an iron color and taste from the iron range, and drank freely. Refreshingly cool and sharp, it felt and tasted so good. The second time, 40 years later, I asked my more experienced companions whether I could still drink from the lakes and streams, and they told me that it was best to dip deep into the water when out in the middle of the lake, but not so good to dip my cup from the shore by our camp. And I noted they had brought drinking water with them. So I thought, gee, 40 years or 30 years, and even those beautiful boundary waters were polluted. To protect our environment from mostly unknowing pollution, we need regulations and rules. Unfortunately, more, not less. In the cities, perhaps even more work and guidance has to be given because of the complexity of large masses of people living close upon one another.
Think of the recycling rules that cover a whole page and compare that with the unsorted garbage and junk we used to put in garbage cans in the 40s and 50s. In fact, this is progress, not an unnecessary burden. Thousands of species of fish, for example, have been exterminated by overfishing and by changes in the temperature of their habitat. Bird species are moving north. So in the winter here in Michigan, we see species that used to go to the southern states for winter. I saw some geese flying south the other day, beginning, a couple months ago, in February, and they were just getting it. That winter is here? I thought, I used to wonder on occasion if our species has evolved from the old-fashioned, probably was wrong about that, the evolved from the old-fashioned Ten Commandments, the regulations we try to live by. In fact, as I looked at the lectionary readings each Sunday, I note one very Old Testament reading for the second Sunday of Lent was just that, the Ten Commandments given to Moses on Mount Sinai. So churchgoers have heard this in the recent weeks. Thou shalt not and thou shalt. What if we politicized the Ten Commandments like we do regulations and could abolish them at will, depending on our social orientation? For some, adultery would be okay. For others, embezzlement, stealing would be a virtue. Still others would to think nothing of lying or coveting another's property or husband or wife. And on the other hand, one could make laws against these things and set up prison sentences and fines for adultery, lying, stealing, and coveting lustfully. In serious cases, we already do have laws against breaking some of the ten. We have seen the politicization of mask wearing in our society, where the purpose of the regulation was to save lives and to protect one another from the spread of COVID. Some even became violent when politely told by store employees to put on a mask. I read a brief item one time back then where a local state representative could not go to the sessions for which he was elected because the other members defiantly refused to wear masks. And he had a severely compromised daughter who could quite possibly die if she contracted COVID. So wouldn't you think that just human compassion would come forth from people to protect this man's daughter? Well, apparently not. One of my guilty pleasures, which I sometimes indulge in the evenings to get to sleep, I read Westerns. And over the years, I've sampled most of all the Western writers, Zane Grey, Louis L'Amour. I think it began when I discovered Shane in a paperback when I was about 12. The movie wasn't made till years later, and I was so disappointed that Alan Ladd had the role because he certainly didn't measure up to the fictional character Shane. Westerns are usually set in times when there were few regulations. Towns were just developing. The law had not yet arrived. Courts were to be found only in the last big town that had been established for a few years, so there was a great role for the rough-and-ready virtuous hero to bring about frontier justice. In other words, there was a pre-civilization lack of regulations. Just hang the rustler. Send the posse after the bank robbers if there's a sheriff to organize one. If you shoot another in self-defense, it's okay. Was the time of the fast draw, an adolescent's dream. The wide open spaces where you could just go out and claim a piece of land as your ranch, begin herding cattle to drive the big cattle towns before the railroad came. An adolescent boy loves this lack of regulation and control. Accountability, however, depends on one's own virtue and courage. But as we grow up and as population centers develop,
more and more regulation has to be established for keeping order and safety amidst that population. Rules are made to keep the order which civilized people expect. I know I certainly have a streak of anti-regulation in me, and I think it's part of the unresolved bits of adolescence still hanging on in my 80s. I think that adolescence also underlies the anti-regulation mode of thinking. It bears the mark of that age, fear of the unknown we are growing into, selfish focus on ourselves, self-consciousness, sometimes in certain personalities a braggadocio, anger at being corrected by parental figures, sometimes not wanting to learn from anybody, impatience. And we've seen politicians, obviously, with that in spades. There must have been a good streak of that in our founders back around 1776 in the rebellion against England, telling us in America what to do. Fortunately, it was tempered by lots of older wisdom, which resulted in the democratic constitution we all enjoy today. What is the constitution but a rule book? And the rules set forth, there are also aspirational, befitting a new and untried nation. The fact that such a book of regulations was ratified by the colonies is truly a miracle. It wasn't as easy as some of the history books imply. The Constitutional Congress in Philadelphia eventually submitted to one another, trusting that they could bear the regulations of their peers and in which they had had a say. On the other hand, they only trusted themselves and their peers. It didn't include women or those who didn't own property or, of course, slaves and indentured servants. But it was a start. There was some mutual trust. Since then, the United States experiment has continued, and it always walks on the razor's edge of regulation. Too much is resented by many as overbearing, those maybe like Westerns more, while too little is rejected by others, fearing chaos and fearing that some will be left out. The freedom resulting in this mix enables us to have more freedoms than many other countries in the world. And on the other hand, because we are a self-identified moral nation, we know that in a democracy there are real constraints. It is a form of government for a large group of people who have to be somewhat on the same page if they are to flourish. So individual freedom is not doing whatever you want, but harnessing your freedom to the common good so that all can prosper, freely acting that all might thrive. And this was a new concept. No one ever thought it would work. Some really significant people in our history believed that a monarchy would be a much safer form of government, because here you're depending on all these individual people to make decisions about the government. It can only be done if there is dialogue, discussion, compromise. There is a poster and banner being shown around Three Oaks these days from the Rotary organization, and it urges all to be civil, respectful, and kind. So amid the expected disagreements, we can all rise above our adolescent proclivities and be a people. E pluribus unum, from many one, as it says on our currency. I'm reading a book now on Lincoln by John Meacham, and the dynamics of Lincoln's concerns about freedom, about the Union, and about slavery are just beautifully and graphically opened up in this book. It's quite a balancing act. Regulations. In this time of looming climate disaster and of unprecedented inequality in our nation of equals, we call it, we have to have them if we're to survive. And if we are to survive as one people, they are a roadmap for safety and prosperity.
We can certainly fight about them, but we should know about them and know that we need them. One example is the overuse of plastic bags, grocery bags. I see them flying all over the country, hanging from trees, stuck to fences, in the lakes and streams. I still use them even when I have some carrier bags in my car. Convenience, laziness. What if they were outlawed by regulations? They are in some countries who are more conscious of the environment. We could adjust. Others have. What if we finally admit that the more oil and gas we pump from the earth, the more quickly we come to the brink of environmental disaster and collapse? Would we act? Will we change? Or will we say, let our children take care of it? This is the way I've always done it. Regulations are there to help all of us in our society survive. This is Breaking Bread. Steve Shimmick, thank you for listening. Hope you know.

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This is a song here that Steve and I'd always duet on throughout the years when we returned together. And Johnny, you and David are going to help me out this, right? It's called Souvenirs.

0: Thank you. 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
1: Welcome to the Glorious Glean and what you don't need to fertilize. 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

Breathe deep the gathering gloom. Watch lights fade from every room. Bedsitter people look back and lament. Another day's useless energy spent. Impassioned lovers wrestle as one. Lonely man cries for love and has none. New mother picks up and suckles her son. Senior citizens wish they were young. Cold-hearted orb that rules the night. Removes the colors from our sight. Red is gray and yellow white. But we decide which is right and which is an illusion.

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Music and ideas and original shows you won't hear anywhere else. 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

On this day in baseball history, July 12, 1910, the legendary verse detailing the Cubs' double play combination of Tinker to Evers to Chance, entitled "That Double Play Again," is published for the first time. When the New York Evening Mail republishes the same poem 6 days later, the newspaper will use the title by which the poem is best known today, Baseball's Sad Lexicon. This Day in Baseball History is brought to you by the Biggest Little Baseball Museum, located on Three Oaks' magnificent quarter mile, and a proud supporter

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1: You can tell there's folk singers here when they have Diet Pop in the backstage. 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

0: Welcome to the Glorious Glean, where we will discuss how you can improve the Glean River's fisheries, whether you live on a river, a tributary stream, or a ditch running through your property. Brown trout, coho, rainbow trout, steelhead, and walleye are found in the Glean River, along with panfish. When managing your land, consider leaving or planting trees along the streams, ditches, or river. Trees provide shade, maintaining cool water temperatures, which increase aquatic life. Aquatic life is essential to the Glean River fish. Tree roots also filter water by removing nutrients and sediment from entering the streams. Excess sediment destroys spawning habitat. The South Branch of the Glean River and Spring Creek have high water quality. Fish diversity is low on the East Branch of the Glean River. As little as 30 tree feet buffers along the river can dramatically increase water quality. Do your part. From the banks of the Glean River, this is Peg Corin.
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I don't know. There's something about jazz that always seems special for me. Anyway, we're going to play music that features one of the more special jazz performers over the years. His name was Lester Young, and he was called Prez, short for President, President of the tenor saxophone. His style, his way of playing, his tone, even the way he held his instrument was unusual at an odd angle, but he always did it, and he always sounded like Lester Young. And consequently, he was so good that he was very influential. We're going to start with a couple of three tunes from a session in 1943. On that session with him is Johnny Guarneri on piano, who was a very active jazz pianist for a number of years, particularly in the pre-bop era. Slam Stewart on bass, who used to do arco solos on the double bass. That's arco. That's when you're not plucking the strings but playing with the bow. And he would hum along with his improvisation. And the wonderful Sid Catlett on drums. The song is familiar. It's called Sometimes I'm Happy.

Well, that's a nice introduction to Lester Young's style. Now we're going to go on to all of these tunes are standards. And the first three, because they were recorded in 1943, before they used recording tape, are fairly short. A pleasant 3 minutes of Lester Young and Just You, Just Me.

Well, I don't always introduce the right tune. That was in a little Spanish town. And a slip of the finger and on the wrong button brought that to us. That was recorded in 1951. And the pianist with Lester Young on that tune was John Lewis, who later formed the Modern Jazz Quartet. Also on bass was Gene Ramey and Joe Jones, who played with Lester when they were both in the Count Basie Orchestra. So, we proceed. Now we go back to 1943, and the name of this standard is Just You, Just Me.

That was Johnny Guarnieri on piano soloing, opening up with a little arco bass solo by Slam Stewart. Joe Jones just moving along with his brushes, and the great Lester Young. Just you, just me. Well, now we're going again this session for Keynote in 1943, produced yet another tune during the session, and it was an other standard, not the other standard, I Never Knew.

Well, when they have to end, they sure know how to do it quickly. Now, excuse me. Next, we're going to bring up a session from, oh my gosh, what are we doing here? Yes, let's go to 1946. That personnel is unusual as well. It features Nat King Cole on piano. He was much better known as a pianist before he became a star as a vocalist. And Buddy Rich on drums, just a trio. And the tune is I Found a New Baby.

Well, that shows what it can do with an up-tempo tune. The surprise there is the tremendously nimble playing of Nat King Cole. And actually, the Nat King Cole trio with guitar, piano, and drums, I think. I'm not sure they had a bass player. Or maybe it was the other way around. I'm not sure. In any case, that trio was just a terrific star in jazz in the 40s. Of course, in the 50s, Nat became a pop vocalist. Now we're going to go on. The same musicians. This is the standard Peg of My Heart.

Peg of My Heart, featuring Nat King Cole on drums along with Lester Young. Buddy Rich was on that date as well, but he laid out on that particular tune. This session took place in New York City in April of 1946. Now, with the last tune that was recorded on that session was the standard Mean to Me, and Buddy Rich is back on drums along with Nat King Cole on piano. Go you, Prez.

Wow. That session must have been just wonderful. It was produced by Norman Granz, who owned the record label that he started up called Norgran and then Clef Records, and eventually evolved into the name of Verve Records. If I were producing that session, after these three sides, I'd just say, that was really great, guys. And that King Cole, you just want to hang around and just play a piano for an hour? God, what an experience. I'm sorry I never saw that King Cole play piano. Certainly saw him sing. Now we're going on to another era. This one, 1952, in New York. And the... let me just check the personnel on this session. They're quite different. Yes, here it is. Whoops, no, it isn't. I got it now. The Sunny Side of the Street is the tune, written by Jimmy McHugh and with lyrics by Dorothy Fields. You won't hear the lyrics on this, but Dorothy Field, of course, is the mother of our dear friend Dave Lum. This is recorded in November of 1952. Oscar Peterson is playing piano. Barney Kessel is playing guitar. And Ray Brown is playing bass. J.C. Hurd on drums.

Now with that same group in the session 1952, Lester Young is going to do I'm Confessing That You Love Me.

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Excuse me, I have a frog in my throat, and I'll try not to swallow it. I'm at back home in Indiana. We had, the same of Oscar Peterson, Barney Kessel solos as well on guitar, Ray Brown, a wonderful bass solo. And to start off with, Lester Young solos on that tune for over 3 minutes, I believe. And it just flows. And I'm so happy about that. Our next tune is a different session in 1956. And it's going to be The Prisoner of Love. And if I can find who's... Oh, yes. This is really nice. Teddy Wilson, the wonderful Teddy Wilson, is on this session with Gene Ramey on bass and Joe Jones on drums. Lester Young.

Lester Young with I'm Just a Prisoner of Love, a marvelous solo by Teddy Wilson on that tune. And we're going to close with Lester Young from 1952, I'm Confessing That I Love You.

0: Well, we've just had the better part of a wonderful hour with Lester Young's music. We'll hear him again soon.
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1: Children are at greater risk than adults from contaminants carried by floodwater. Since they dehydrate faster, they need to drink plenty of fluids. If the safety of your water is in question, either use bottled water or bring tap water to a rolling boil for at least 1 minute and let it cool before use. You should also keep children away from mud and make sure they don't play with anything that may have become polluted by floodwater or sludge. If you have questions about your tap water, you should give your child sponge baths using bottled or boiled water from the U.S. Environmental Protection Agency.

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I'm the host of Stories from Graceland Pond. 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

Welcome to the Glorious Glean, where we will discuss how you can improve the Glean River's fisheries, whether you live on a river, a tributary stream, or a ditch running through your property. Brown trout, coho, rainbow trout, steelhead, and walleye are found in the Glean River, along with panfish. When managing your land, consider leaving or planting trees along the streams, ditches, or river. Trees provide shade, maintaining cool water temperatures, which increase aquatic life. Aquatic life is essential to the Glean River fish. Tree roots also filter water by removing nutrients and sediment from entering the streams. Excess sediment destroys spawning habitat. The South Branch of the Glean River and Spring Creek have high water quality. Fish diversity is low on the East Branch of the Glean River. As little as 30 tree feet buffers along the river can dramatically increase water quality. Do your part. From the banks of the Glean River, this is Peg Coring.

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Welcome to the Glorious Glean, where we will discuss how you can improve the Glean River's fisheries, whether you live on a river, a tributary stream, or a ditch running through your property. Brown trout, coho, rainbow trout, steelhead, and walleye are found in the Glean River, along with panfish. When managing your land, consider leaving or planting trees along the streams, ditches, or river. Trees provide shade, maintaining cool water temperatures, which increase aquatic life. Aquatic life is essential to the Glean River fish. Tree roots also filter water by removing nutrients and sediment from entering the streams. Excess sediment destroys spawning habitat. The South Branch of the Glean River and Spring Creek have high water quality. Fish diversity is low on the East Branch of the Glean River. As little as 30 tree feet buffers along the river can dramatically increase water quality. Do your part. From the banks of the Glean River, this is Peg Coring.

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On this day in baseball history, July 12, 1910, the legendary verse detailing the Cubs' double play combination of Tinker to Evers to Chance, entitled "That Double Play Again," is published for the first time. When the New York Evening Mail republishes the same poem 6 days later, the newspaper will use the title by which the poem is best known today, Baseball's Sad Lexicon. This Day in Baseball History is brought to you by the Biggest Little Baseball Museum, located on Three Oaks' magnificent quarter mile, and a proud supporter

Greetings. This is Gail Isaacson. We will always begin with Everybody Says Don't, sung by Barbara Cook, written by Stephen Sondheim.

0: Good evening. Welcome to Music and Manuscripts. To begin with, here is the story of when my husband and I acquired our first Alexa smart speaker several years ago. As you will see, it did not go well. So, a younger woman came to live with us. How does she look? Well, she's younger than me, but kind of round, not much to look at. However, my husband finds her fascinating. He loves to ask her questions, all types of questions, from the weather report to asking her to sing like Aretha Franklin. And she does! I tell you, it's uncanny. And she's a whiz at Jeopardy, my husband's favorite game. How did she come to infiltrate our lives? Well, you probably think my husband brought her home from a bar one night or something. But you don't know my husband. He doesn't pick up younger women, or even older women. He's not like that. The truth is, some guy in a white truck dropped her off at our house last week, and she made herself right at home. I shouldn't complain about her. She doesn't eat much. But I am sick to death of her always being right, and the way my husband asks her questions and talks to her in his most sultry voice, the one he always saved for me.
1: I've heard people say that too much of anything is not good for you, baby. But I don't know about that. There's many times that we've loved and we've shared love and made love.
0: She may be brilliant and all, but I find her kind of bossy. And she's one of those women who are either totally on or they're off. You know what I mean? When she first came to live with us, don't be shocked, my husband said we would share her. I thought that was a little kinky, but it doesn't matter. Things didn't exactly work out that way. From the very beginning, she has favored my husband over me. In fact, she lights up when he talks to her. She's got it in for me, all right. Truthfully, I shouldn't care what Alexa thinks of me. This is my house, not hers. Alexa can be very sweet and helpful when she's in one of her on moods. She doesn't take up a lot of space in our rather small house, and she doesn't go running around looking for a better place to live. Usually, she's quite content to sit calmly on our ledge. She can be very zen until my husband turns her on. That's when the party begins. Whatever music he asks her to play, for instance, the Righteous Brothers, she picks their very best songs to play. She's different with me. When I asked her to play Bobby Short Sings Cole Porter, she picked the only song on the album that wasn't by Cole Porter. I like to listen to WGN radio in the morning, which she calls positively historic. Radio is dead. Don't you know? I'm the new sensation. So I turn on what she calls dinosaur radio just to piss her off. Yesterday, my husband told me he likes her voice better than mine. Imagine, I majored in speech. My voice is mellifluous as they get. Where did she study voice? In an Amazon warehouse?
2: Well, I don't know why. I can't get enough of your love, babe. Oh, no, babe.
0: I have to watch what I say around her, because she's a terrible eavesdropper. I feel like she's always listening to me. There is no such thing as a private conversation anymore. All week, I've been trying to figure out a way to get her out of my house. She is ruining my life. She's not very heavy, so I could just scoop her up one day and carry her outside. But where would I put her? I've got a plan. I will wait for one of those Amazon Prime trucks, a common sight in our neighborhood. When the driver stops to deliver a package, I'll just run out and place her on the truck, run back in my house and lock the door. On a morning, my husband wasn't home. I carried out my plan. I waited for a Prime truck to pass by. While the driver was delivering his bounty, I put her on the truck, ran into the house, and slammed the door. At last, I was free from Miss Know-It-All. Then there was a knock on the door. I opened it to find the truck driver standing on my porch, casually cradling you-know-who in his arms. She didn't light up when she saw me. Good morning, sir. Can I help you?
3: Yeah. If I'm not mistaken, I think this lady lives here. How did she end up on my truck?
0: I have no idea. I've never seen her before.
3: I distinctly remember handing her over to the man of the house a while ago, and he seemed darn happy to see her. Now, I don't want to get involved with your private life, but I think your husband is looking for someone younger. I see it all the time. It's a darn shame. Anyway, I won't take her back. Not this time. Not ever. As far as I'm concerned, she's used merchandise, so to speak.
0: Please take her back, Mr. Truck Driver. I can't handle her anymore. She listens in on my phone calls, waiting to hear me utter her name. Then she starts blaring, Inagata DeVita, so loudly, the entire house shakes.
3: What do you want me to do with her? She listened on my phone calls, too, like I live in Russia or something. It was my wife who finally threw her out. That Alexa's a real home wrecker, and no matter how many times she gets in trouble, she maintains that same overblown opinion of herself. Who does she think she is, the Encyclopedia Britannica?
0: I heard she used to hang out with this guy, Barney Google, another arrogant jerk. It was a friendship made in hell. All they ever did was fight over who was right, try to top each other at Jeopardy. There was no beating them.
3: I do, little lady. I got lots of books, socks, and underwear to deliver.
0: Stuck in my dilemma again, I decided the only way out was to put her in the garbage. I know it sounds heartless, but I was a desperate woman fighting for my privacy and my marriage. So I wrapped her in plain brown paper, took her to the alley, and gingerly dropped her in the overflowing garbage bin. My ears deaf to her pleas of, "Don't cry for me, Argentina." Yay! I felt free at last, finally rid of Alexa. Wait a minute. Somebody's knocking at my door. Well, look who's here. Well, hello, Mr. Garbage Man. What can I do for you today? Then I saw Alexa peeping out from his arm behind him. He shoved her at me.
4: Lady, don't lay this little Olita on me. My wife just won't stand for it.
0: Well, I won't take her back. She's ruining my life.
4: The landfill on Forest Lawn Road is filled to the brim with Alexis. They're all chattering away and keeping the neighborhood up at night. Eventually, she'll end up with the plastic bags in the middle of the ocean. Sorry, lady, that's the best advice I can give.
0: So, I put her in the trunk of my car and drove to the landfill. As I tossed her on top, the sound of Alexis's voice, many times duplicated, startled me. I'm getting you your Cat Stevens. I'm getting you your Crosby, Stills, and Nash. I'm getting you the Beatles. But her voice could be heard above the din. I'm getting you your archaic WGN radio. I'm getting you. You're goddamn Harold Melvin and the Blue Notes.

Many of you may be familiar with singer-songwriter extraordinaire Michael Smith. We play his marvelous tunes regularly on Radio Harbor Country, and I have featured his The Ballad of Elizabeth Dark on Music and Manuscripts. He has written a multitude of songs, many of them famous, such as The Dutchman, which was a hit for the legendary folk singer Steve Goodman. But I'd rather play Michael Smith singing his most famous song, The Dutchman.

And finally, a song about the lead singer of a popular band in 1970s Chicago called Big Twist and the Mellow Fellows.

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2: 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Alright, here we go. Anyway, just thought I'd give you some hot trivia.

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2: Hey, everybody, welcome back to Kavanaugh Tomasi Live. Oh, what a beautiful morning. I'm live in the studio. God, this chair is really low. Whenever I come into the studio, the people the night before, I guess they're taller than I am, but anyway, I'm sinking in this chair. How are you doing? Are you home, in your bed, on the couch, driving? What's going on out there? And hello to the Sunday replay, Sunday night from 7 to 8 p.m. Eastern Standard Time. We are now sponsored by a new sponsor, Hoosier Inquirer, soon to be Hoosier Michigander. Yeah, we're moving up here. And we route out corruption. And so Hoosier Inquirer, you could go to Facebook or any of the social media sites and you will read different articles about what's happening around our area. Boy, I have a lot to tell you today. Thank you for joining me, Donna Kavanaugh, here on Kavanaugh Tomasi Live. My engineer, Felix, will not be here. He told me he's taking a little vacation to somewhere in Mexico, so I'm on my own. So please excuse me if I have to fumble through some music that I want to present to you today. And by the way, Kavanaugh Tomasi Live sometimes has very unusual guests that just pop in and out. I never know who they're going to be. But we try to do the news and what's going on in the community with a little bit of a sense of humor, okay? Because it's just been kind of trickly out there. Do you know, as of Thursday morning, maybe in the Sunday night replay, you'll know a lot more. We are now bombing Iran. Bomb, bomb, bomb, again, because they have been bombing us. Everybody keeps telling the president, just get it over with, okay? These people are not trustworthy. They'll never adhere to the peace treaty that we keep presenting over and over again, which they're still presenting as we speak during the bombing. But, you know, they're a dangerous country, and they're making the Middle East very unstable. They've driven a lot of their young men into our country. And I have to tell you, it's a different kind of world out there. So, but that's the serious part. This morning, or on the Sunday replay, hello Sunday, I want to talk about what we just experienced. Did you watch any of it? Were you a part of it? Were you just oblivious to it? Our just past couple of days, July 4th, 250 years of a country. Wow. A lot of people are angry at this country. A lot of people are happy with the country. But I'll tell you what, I saw a lot of happiness. And we were just filled with all sorts of events all over the country, all over the nation, and the world that was celebrating with us. And people were wearing red, white, and blue till the cows came home. Even the cows were wearing it. I just have to say, it was after a lot of really negative, in my opinion, just my opinion, these protests, which are paid for by the left, the lefty left, come on now, you know that's true, the George Soros team, you had all sorts of crazy people out there saying crazy things, screaming F-bombs and obscenities and screaming in your face. It was so nice to see happy people having fun, even though the weather was extremely hot and there was a lot of flooding. Do you know there's a typhoon going on right now in China? 121 miles an hour. Flooding, big-time flooding in the United States as well. So please count your blessings. And I have been to the hurricane area as well as the earthquake area south of us. That's as far as I'm going to say about that. And did you know we had an earthquake? Oh, yes. In the eastern part of Lake Michigan, close to Chicago, 2.3, I think it was. We had an earthquake back in 08, 09, I think it was. Can I just tell you this real quick? Thank you for joining me here on Kavanaugh Tomasi Live. My little cat that's no longer with me, she's in heaven. I loved her very much. Miss Pumpkin. She was one in a million. We were very close, she and I. We were like super buddies. And she would sleep next to me every night. And one night, I used to live in California, so I was pretty familiar with earthquakes. But I was dreaming about being in a boat in Lake Michigan rocking back and forth. Well, guess what? It was an earthquake. But she woke me up right before it happened, as I was coming out of this dream. And it started with a little bit of a shake, and then it got to be, I think, around 3.5, which is fairly understandable. It made the foundation of my house shake. I woke up at 3 a.m. thanks to her. Donna, wake up, wake up! Those animals, they know. They can sense what's coming. And she was running back and forth along the top of the couch. And so I got on the phone, being in the media, and I started calling all of the media people around the Midwest, in Chicago, in Indianapolis, in South Bend, in Michigan City, in Northwest Indiana, and sending them information. Next thing I knew, 2 days later, Miss Pumpkin was on the front page of the LaPorte Herald Argus and the Michigan City News Dispatch and the South Bend Tribune, and I think she even made the Chicago News as a hero cat waking everybody up and warning them about the earthquake that was about to happen or was happening in their vicinity. And I remember here at Radio Harbor Country, we were over in our studio in Three Oaks at that time. We've since moved up here to Sawyer, Michigan. But one of my host friends came over when I was on the radio the next day and said, Donna, look, your cat's on the front page of the newspaper. Do you have animals that kind of warn you about things? And let me ask you here on Kavanaugh Tomasi Live, how did your pets do over the fireworks, which were in my neighborhood, totally out of control. But how did they do? Your dogs, your cats? Do you have gerbils? How about the outside animals, the raccoons, the squirrels, whatever else you've got, the deer? The deer seem to be okay with it. Squirrels, the raccoons, they just kind of hover for a while. My cats were like, what the heck is going on out there? Are we being attacked by Iran? No, no, it's okay. Meow! Well, they were pretty much okay. They kind of found a spot in my house, and they just hung out. When do we eat? Do you have that with your cats? I meet a lot of people in Walmart, in Michigan City, in the pet department, and we cat owners kind of get to know each other because we're always there. And what I hear from you out there is, Donna, just when you think they like one can of food, they say, no, I don't want it. Or they just don't eat it. And cat food has gotten so expensive. Not that long ago. It used to be 25, 50 cents a can. Now it's like almost $2. Oh, my goodness. And my cats look at it and say, no, I don't want it. What do you mean you don't want it? And what about your dogs? They eat a lot, right? Were they hiding under the couch? I had a Boston Terrier that I rescued from Macy's Pet Department. This is a true story. In New York City when I was going to graduate school in the 80s. Can I just tell you this real quick, and then I'll get off stories about me.
3: Yeah, you talk too much about yourself, Donna.
2: Who's that? Who is that? Somebody came in the studio? I don't see anyone. Oh, they're outside. Hi, fan. Oh, I just got the year number one sign. All right. Well, I just say this briefly. I had been jogging every day before class, and it was, It was Chinese New Year, which is usually like in February, and they shoot off fireworks. And I was jogging from Greenwich Village in New York City, if you know New York, down to the World Trade Center area, which is no longer the World Trade as we know it, and then back. And it was a frosty morning. It had snowed and iced over. There was a little ice here and there, but not too bad in winter. And as I was going across a long crosswalk on Houston Avenue, if you've ever been there, you know what I'm talking about. And as I was running, all of a sudden the fireworks went off. It was like 11 o'clock in the morning, and I wasn't prepared for it. I kind of jumped up and slipped on the ice, and my knee went one way and my leg went the other. Ow! If you've ever been there, you know what I'm talking about. I tore all the ligaments in my right knee. So I called Hal Higdon. Do you know who he is? If you're on the Indiana side, or if you're a marathon runner, you know who Hal Higdon is. He was actually in the Olympics as a younger man. Then he did play-by-play for a lot of sports teams in Chicago. He lives part-time on the Indiana side. He is famous as a world-class runner before running was in vogue. Anyway, I've known the family for a long time, but back in that time, he had written several books about running, and I called him because he lived not too far from where I lived back in the Midwest, where I grew up, and he said, don't do the surgery. Just let your knee heal normally, okay? Try not to put a lot of pressure on it. Put, you know, packs of ice and things on it when it's needed, but surgery will just make it worse. Well, I followed his advice, and you know, my knee healed up pretty good. But, end of the story, I went to Macy's to get a TV because I knew when I wasn't in class hobbling around on crutches, I would be in my studio apartment in Greenwich Village, bored, and I had nobody to talk to. So I thought, well, I'll just get a little TV for about $100. Back then it was the 1980s. As I was on my way on the third floor of Macy's department store, which I believe is still there in New York, unless Mondani had something to do with it. They were very smart in Macy's. They made you go through the pet department on your way to the big electronics department. And as I was going by, I looked over, and I grew up with a Boston Terrier when I was young, who had since died. And I looked over, and there were a couple of cages, and there was a little Boston Terrier puppy. I thought, wow, I got to go look at that. So I went over to the cage. Has this ever happened to you? But in the cage, the Boston Terrier puppy was eating his feces. I went, oh, no. This is not good. Are they not feeding him? They're not taking care of him? He's so hungry, he's eating his feces? I hope to not gross you out here, but I was really appalled. So I went to the manager and I said, how much is that dog? Well, the dog was the same price as what I would have paid for a TV. So guess what I did? Yee-haw! Woof, woof. Put the dog in a carrier. Got in a taxi. Oh, the dog was in style now, baby. And went back to my apartment and I said, okay, buddy. Then I brought him back here to Michigan. And we had a puppy naming contest in a restaurant. I talked about this last week. And we named him Beckett, kind of a theatrical dog, because I was in the film and television studying group at NYU. Beckett was a great dog. Okay, I loved him very much. Anyway, he had come from one of those really bad, I tracked it, where he came from, a really bad puppy mill over in Kansas, where they treat the dogs really bad. And I hope we're getting rid of all these puppy mills. And do you know those beagles? You heard about that, right? All the beagles that were finally saved. Well, a lot of them have been transported to other evil places. So there's still trouble out there with animals. So we have to be very vigilant and keep an eye on what's going on with our furry friends. Okay. Well, how did I get off on that tangent? I don't know, but I'm glad that you're with me here on Kavanaugh Tomasi Live, sponsored by our new sponsor, Hoosier Inquirer, soon to be Hoosier Mr. Gander, where we rout out corruption in your community. We put it on the open border. We put it out there on social media so everybody can see what's going on, and we expose it. Well, when I was in New York, off and on, because that's where I was born. I live here now, but Irving Berlin had retired from doing Broadway and writing songs and performing all over the world. Do you know who he is? You probably heard a lot about him over the 4th of July. Did you have fun? Were you barbecuing? Were you shooting off fireworks? Oh, my ears are still ringing. Thanks a lot. Or were you doing what I was doing, which was watching it all on YouTube, which was fascinating? Okay. Well, Irving Berlin had been retired when I was living in New York going to graduate school in the 80s. And he lived in the Upper East Side in an apartment. And people knew he was there. And they would sometimes congregate under his window. He was way up on like the 4th or 8th floor or something like that. But they would be calling to him, and he didn't like it, okay? He was in his 90s. Leave me alone. Well, one time he came out to have a walk with his caregiver, and I happened to be running past his apartment as I was jogging through Manhattan, which I did quite often, and there he was. He was very much a gentleman, okay? I stopped. I recognized him. I said, "Mr. Berlin, I hope you don't mind." And he put his hand up. And I said, "I'm a big fan of yours. I'm a theater film major. I admire you greatly." And he said, "Well, which song of mine do you like the best?" I think he was testing me. And I said, "Well, I'm going to tell you this one because I sang it in a melodrama in Vail, Colorado about 10 years ago. That's what I told him. So I'm going to play it for you now. And this is Irving Berlin's song. Now, he did a lot of songs. Of course, he did God Bless America, which you probably heard over and over again during these celebrations for the 4th of July. He did a lot of things. I Got the Sun in the Morning and the Moon at Night. Anything You Can Do, I Can Do Better. But this was my favorite, which is not very well known. I'm sorry, I'm live on the air. Okay, you can't call me when I'm live on the air, but I have to play this for you because we did a whole skit about veterans, and we did a whole show about our tribute to veterans. This was back during the Vietnam War when I did this show in Colorado. But this is Irving Berlin's song called "Oh, How I Hate to Get Up in the Morning," sung by a veteran with an American flag behind him. Ready?
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2: Oh, okay. Of course, we have to go through the commercials because my engineer isn't here. All right, here we go.
5: Come on, time to get up. Come on, sleeping beauty, wake up.

0: The tent, this was from his Broadway show.
1: Irving Berlin.
2: I've been a soldier quite a while, and I would like to state the life is simply wonderful. The army food is great. I sleep with 97 others in a wooden hut. I love them all. They all love me. It's very lovely, but oh, how I hate to get up in the morning. Woo!

0: All right, so I really love that. And I'm trying to focus on this show here with Kavanaugh Tomasi Live and all of you out there about some of our great musical composers. Now, I know you young people listen to all that music, all that rap song, all those dirty lyrics, all those hateful songs. I'm sure that's how my parents felt when I was listening to the Rolling Stones and the Beatles and God knows what else growing up, which are now classics, by the way. But Irving Berlin was the classic in his time. And the other day, as I was hiding in my head, the whole, and in my house, with my three cats, the whole time they were shooting off bombs that sound like we're being invaded by Iran, because I have a lot of second homeowners who live around me that come here for the summer to their second homes, and they can't shoot off these gigantic fireworks in Illinois because it's not legal. So they bring them over to the Indiana side and maybe Michigan. And I mean, the house foundation shakes. It's so loud. And there's like 50 different neighbors shooting them all off at the same time. Oh my goodness. Do I sound like I'm angry? Well, I'm just saying, how did it go for you? Did you have all that happening in your neighborhood, or you were just having fun, you were barbecuing, or you didn't care, or maybe you cared a lot? I hope you did. So, while I was flipping around on the channels on YouTube, which I watch a lot, I saw a movie called Red, White, and Sousa. Now, that is another composer. And by the way, Irving Berlin did write the song Putting on the Ritz, you might have known that, and also God Bless America, which is, you know, was played everywhere, all over our big celebration for 250 years. But then there's Sousa. Did you know anything about him? Well, he goes way back, but he wrote some incredible songs. And there is a movie that's all about him. And when you see this movie, which was probably produced in like 1939, 1940, I watched the whole 2 hours of it. It was fascinating how, in fact, Sousa became one of the most prominent musical directors, musical theater people, and musical composers in the United States. And his music still rings true. Sousa music. So you have to wait for
1: Zelda
0: me here.
1: Music.
0: Okay. Now see, it's coming up Zelda, because that's the latest group. But no, and my engineer isn't here. How are you doing out there? Everything okay? Please drive slowly, well, meaning the speed limit, okay? Watch out for those darting animals darting across here and there, because they are vulnerable and we don't want to hurt them, okay? So let's see if it'll come up now, Sousa music. I don't know, maybe. Well, he was an incredible performer, and I think he was a great composer. And, of course, I can't find him right now, but I just think he wrote so many undeniable classics that I wish my engineer was here, we could play them. So what I'm going to do is I'm just going to play the Sousa Brass Band in his honor by young people who are kind of trying to emulate him. And we're going to take a few minutes to do that. And then we'll go from there. And I'll tell you some things that are happening in our community as we speak. Well, the Sousa phone was this great big phone. It looks like a brass, great big brass instrument, and he created that, and they're still using that in bands today. So this is a young group that appreciates Sousa. I found it.

Hear that? That's the big, gigantic sousaphone he created. Now, these are four young people on trumpets, all sorts of instruments. They appreciate him.

0: Okay, see, the young people have found Sousa, and he was creating a lot of American music for us. He was back in the 20s, the 30s, and if you look him up on Wikipedia, Sousa on Wikipedia, you probably would know a lot about him. Okay, let me tell
1: Wikipedia
0: you about him.
1: Wikipedia lists several people named Sousa, including filmmaker Joel Sousa, known for the movie Rust, actress Carla Sousa, and Dinesh D'Souza, a political commentator. Also, there's John Philip Sousa, a well-known American composer.
0: That's the one, John Philip Sousa. So let me tell you a little bit about him. Do you have a minute? We should honor these people that have done so much for us. On November 6, 1854, John Philip Sousa was an American composer and conductor of the late Romantic era, known primarily for U.S. military marches. Yeah! So if you heard a lot of those marches, coming from, if you were watching things in Washington, D.C. or around the country or maybe in your community, he composed them. He was known as the March King of the American establishment. And among Sousa's best-known marches are The Stars and Stripes Forever, which is the national march of the United States, Semper Fidelis, official march of the United States Marine Corps. I apologize if I didn't pronounce that right. The Liberty Bell, the Thunderer, and the Washington Post March. He was quite an interesting gentleman, and he really fought hard to get these marches out and about. He began his career playing violin and studying musical theory and composition. In 1868, his father enlisted him in the United States Marine Band way back then as an apprentice. He left the band in 1875, and over the next 5 years, he performed as a violinist. See how your career can go through all sorts of different things? Then he rejoined the Marine Band and served there for 12 years as director. In 1892, John Philip Sousa organized the Civilian Sousa Band. From 1880 until his death, he focused exclusively on conducting and writing music. He added the development of the sousaphone, a form of a marching tuba. Now, you might have seen that in the parades. It's gigantic. It's gigantic. And he created that. When he joined World War I, Sousa was awarded the wartime commission of lieutenant to lead the Naval Reserve Band in Illinois. Hello, Illinois. Then he returned to conduct the Sousa Band until his death in 1932. In the 1920s, Sousa was promoted to the permanent rank of lieutenant commander in the Naval Reserve. Okay? And he was really quite amazing. He had three children. He was married. And he lived in New Jersey for a while, in New York. And he's now buried at the Congressional Cemetery in Washington, D.C. And every year, including this year, excuse me, coming up on November 6th, the Marine Band performs Semper Fidelis at Sousa's grave. Yes, they do. His house, Wild Bank, has been designated as a National Historic Landmark, although it remains a private home and is not open to the public. Now, one of John Sousa's great-grandsons, John Philip Sousa IV, works right now as a political activist for the Republican Party. Okay? So there you have it. And, of course, there is the 1952 American biological film called Stars and Stripes Forever. I think that's the one I saw. It was made in 1952. Stars and Stripes Forever. If you go on YouTube, you can find it. And it's a fascinating story about what John Philip Sousa went through to do all these marches that we're still listening to and love in parades and everywhere for us. Okay? Now back to Irving Berlin. We have about 20 minutes left here on Kavanaugh Tomasi Live. I just wanted to kind of promote our beautiful composers, of all the music that you were listening to over the 4th of July that you may not have known much about where it came from. Irving Berlin, Wikipedia.
2: Irving Berlin.
0: Well, Irving Berlin was sung by many, many fairly famous people. If you're kind of my age, you might know who Bing Crosby is. He sang all the songs. Many famous people did. He had great songs, and he was quite an amazing man. I just want to say that God Bless America plays everywhere. No doubt about that. So we're going to go to one of his songs in a minute, but I just wanted to give you some information, if I can get there. Irving Berlin. Oh, he's quite a handsome guy. Irving Berlin was a Russian-born American songwriter. His music forms a large part of the Great American Songbook that you heard over the 4th of July. Berlin received numerous honors, including an Academy Award, a Grammy Award, and a Tony Award. Tony, Grammys, of course, are music. Academy Award is film, and Tony Award is theater. He also received the Presidential Medal of Freedom from Gerald Ford, President Ford, right here from Michigan, in 1977. Now, it's interesting about him because he had some tragedy in his life. But let's just talk about him for a minute more. He was born in 1989, at the age of 101 in New York City. His spouse was Dorothy Getz. He married her in 1912. Now get this. He took her on a vacation to Cuba, and she contracted a terrible disease and died 3 months later after they got married in 1912. He went into such a depression, they said he couldn't get out of bed for like 3 months. Can you imagine that? Going on your honeymoon and your wife dies? Well, he did remarry in 1926 to Ellen McKay, and apparently he was very happy with her. They had four children, and that was a happier ending, okay? He did lots of ragtime Broadway shows and musicals, show tunes, and tunes for, in fact, film as well. His family left Russia to escape things against the Jewish village where he lived. He was Jewish. Boy, some things never change, right? He published his first song, Marie from Sunny Italy. Oh, I'd like to hear that. That was my mother's name. Welcome to Kavanaugh Tomasi Live, talking about Irving Berlin, the famous composer that you heard all of his songs over the 4th of July. Okay. He also, in the 1911s, did Alexander's Ragtime Band, famous song. He was the owner of the Music Box Theater on Broadway, which is still there. For much of his career, he could not read sheet music. Can you imagine that? And had such a limited piano player that he can only play in the key of F sharp. Oh, my goodness. What a man. He wrote hundreds of songs, many becoming major hits, which made him famous before he turned 30 years old. But during his 60-year career, Irving Berlin wrote an estimated, are you sitting down for this? 1,500 songs, including songs for 20 original Broadway shows, 15 original Hollywood films, and his songs were nominated 8 times for Academy Awards. Oh my goodness. Boy, I could go on and on. He lived to the ripe old age of 101. And what an amazing man he was. Okay, so let's just listen to a few of his songs, shall we? So we're going to go back with my engineer who's not here. Okay, Irving Berlin songs. Let's see what we have here. Well, here he is on the Ed Sullivan Show back in the 1960s singing his own song, God Bless America. Can we hear
3: you
0: that?
3: You might not have heard about this show.
0: Okay. Of course, it's a commercial before we get to it, but here it is.
4: That I love.
0: This is him.
4: Stand beside her and guide.
0: This is Irving Berlin singing his own song. God bless America. Light.

Now, can I give you the backstory of the song? I did the theater in Colorado up in Pikes Peak when I was in my 20s. And the story that comes out of Colorado Springs, where that was, and that's where also the Air Force Academy is, they told us the story of Irving Berlin writing this song, God Bless America. He was sitting up on a mountaintop in Colorado Springs as a young man looking over the mountains into the beautiful America landscape below and beyond. And remember, his family had to flee from Russia and got to America and became citizens. And that's how he wrote this song, looking at our beautiful America. Okay, now, you heard that song a lot, I'm sure, when you were

0: Okay, now you heard that song a lot, I'm sure, when you were celebrating 250 years of our wonderful country. But he was sitting on a mountaintop looking over at the distance, all the beautiful sights. And, I mean, come on, that's how Irving Berlin wrote that song. Isn't that beautiful? And he's Jewish, and he was an immigrant who came over here fleeing Russia back in the 1900s, and he became a citizen the legal way, and then he became quite an American to be proud of, okay? So let's just see if we can do one more song here on Kavanaugh Tomasi Live. I'm just previewing some of the music you heard over our 250 years of celebrating over the 4th of July. You might not have known the backstory of these incredible composers, in which their music is still resonating all over our country as we speak, for very good reason. I just wanted to bring that up because, really, they deserve a lot of credit, okay? Now, here is, I believe this, who is this? This is Bing Crosby singing one of Irving Berlin's songs during a movie that he made. Let's see if we can play a little bit of this. Can we? Let's see.
1: You know, I've written special music for each holiday. This sort of gives me a chance to keep a little promise I made to myself. I said I was going to sing this song at the inn tonight.

0: Now you have to ask me, Donna, why are we playing a song about Christmas in July? Well, let me give you the backstory to the song that Bing Crosby is singing in a movie about the life of Irving Berlin. Irving Berlin was in Los Angeles as a young man trying to make his way into the motion picture business with his songs. He was sitting, this is a true story, in his apartment in Santa Monica, where I used to live. Have you been to California? Are you going back? Well, he was looking out on 100-degree weather, no snow, and he was thinking about his life back in New York. It was Christmas time, and he was thinking,
1: I'm dreaming of a white Christmas.
0: I remember the first time I moved to L.A. to pursue film business. Have you been there during that time at Christmas time? It's all sunny and beautiful with palm trees. No snow. And I was doing this about you in Michigan and Indiana.

she would just blast these songs. Anyway, they did a tribute to the Follies, which was also a part of Irving Berlin's background. That was something they did in the 1920s on Broadway. They would bring all these beautiful girls, and they would sing songs and dance along the stage. And they recreated the Follies in the 1970s as a tribute to Irving Berlin, who was still alive. And they had Ethel Merman come on stage and sing this song that you might have heard growing up. Maybe you've sung it yourself out there. Maybe you're in the business where there's no business like show business. Another Irving Berlin song sung by the unbelievable Ethel Merman. Hit it.

So Irving Berlin was sitting in his tiny apartment with his little piano, and he started composing this song. He missed Christmases back east, okay? That's how the song became White Christmas.

Wow. Okay, that's the backstory. And now, let me just ask you, have you ever been to a Broadway show, or maybe Broadway in Chicago, where they did tributes to the famous singer? You're probably too young to know who she is, but I saw her on Broadway when I was a very young woman, and I just couldn't believe how amazing she was. She didn't need a microphone like they do now on Broadway shows to sing. Her lungs were so loud. You just couldn't believe that Ethel Merman could sing like she could.

right. So that's another famous Irving Berlin song. And I just wanted to kind of talk to you a little bit here on Kavanaugh Tomasi Live. Thank you for joining me here in the studio. Live Thursday morning, saying hello to the replay Sunday night from 7 to 8 p.m. Eastern. Hello, Sunday. 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Thank you for joining us. You can find us on all the social media places. I find them on Facebook. We route out corruption. That's what we do, and I'm happy to be a part of it. Okay, and speaking of going on with the show, I wanted to give you some background about all those patriotic songs you heard over the past week and beyond, and where they came from and who they came out of and what the background was for some of them. I hope you enjoyed that. And I want to say, speaking of show business, we have two really prominent theaters. Well, several, actually. One up in St. Joe, Michigan. But I'm thinking right now about the theater I grew up in, the Dune Summer Theater in over in the Michiana, Michigan area. Maybe they're on the Indiana side. I can't remember which one. But right across the border, the Dune Summer Theater is a great theater that's been around at least since the 1920s. They put on very professional shows, and they also have a children's theater. And please go see a show there. You won't be sorry. It's a great theater, and you'll love it, okay? And also, there is the Canterbury Theater in Michigan City, Indiana. Now, let me give you a backstory about that real quick. We have a few minutes left here on Kavanaugh Tomasi Live. All right, so the Canterbury Theater in Michigan City, Indiana, is on, it's a beloved institution in LaPorte County, and they provide quality entertainment programming for over 58 years. It was established in the 1970s. And I have to tell you, I am a proud person who was one of the first performers right out of high school at the Canterbury, even though I did all sorts of theater at the Dunes. But each summer they produce a season of comedy, music, drama, and thrills. Okay, they have a 130-seat performance facility. It's right on Franklin Street and about 9th. There's plenty of parking around the area, and it's very affordable, okay? So you're going to enjoy it. Coming right up this week is a book, music, and lyrics play basically loosely on the classic play Cyrano de Bergerac. Oh, it's a musical comedy, and it's hip and hilarious. It's called Calvin Burger. That's what's playing now, July 8th through the 18th. Now, right down the street from the little theater, the Canterbury Theater, was a bigger Canterbury Theater that I performed in, which was an event center for the past probably 5 or 6 years that just put a for sale sign on it. Prior to the event center, prior to it being then the Canterbury Theater before that, and before that it was a church, a Christian church. It's been so many different things. I hope somebody out there with some money in their pocket buys it, okay, because and turns it back into a theater would be great. A lot of memories, a lot of great shows being performed and played for your pleasure, as a matter of fact, around our area, okay? St. Joe, Michigan has a great theater. Over in South Bend, there's a wonderful performance theater that brings in touring companies from all over the country. Then there's the Dune Summer Theater and the Canterbury Theater on 807 Franklin Street. Okay, some plugs for them. They deserve it. Canterbury Theater is a union theater, and they actually have been bringing in young theater students from all over the country that have to audition. It's very exclusive. So they get young people from all over the country that come to Michigan City to perform. That's what's great about them, okay? So I hope that you will go see some shows. And then we have, of course, right over in Michigan City again, we have the AMC Theater in Michigan City. And what I hope is still playing, let me look it up. Yeah.
So Supergirl got a lot of bad reviews, okay? But I suggest you go see it just to decide for yourself. Because they said that another Disney movie that came out with the Seven Dwarfs, you know, and they gave that movie really bad reviews. And I went to see it. I was the only person in the big, gigantic theater in Michigan City, and I loved every minute of it. Hi-ho, hi-ho. It's off to work. I have to go. We're running out of time. All right, but I think what's interesting about the AMC, and I hope it's still playing, there is, oh, yeah, okay, it is. It's 2 hours and 5 minutes long, okay, just so you know, but go try to go see Young Washington. And Kelsey Grammer, you know, from that great show on TV, he is in this movie. It was written by a Christian film company, and they put it out for the 250th year. It's the story about young President Washington. It's supposed to be really great. It's playing right now at the AMC in Michigan City. The times are 12:30, 1:45, 4:45, and 7:45 p.m., and that's all Central Standard Time. The first two times, 12:30 and 1:45 Central Time, you get 20% off your ticket and probably your popcorn. I'm running out of time. I'm very happy to be with you here on Kavanaugh Tomasi Live. Celebrated a wonderful 250 years this past week. I want to say have a really safe rest of July, August, and into the fall. I went into Myers yesterday in Michigan City, and they had all the Halloween stuff up. Oh, my goodness. So before you can snap your fingers, the kids will be back in school. So please, be careful when you're out swimming. Trust that Lake Michigan, it can turn on you, so you got to be careful. And we love you very much. We're happy to be here with you. I've been on almost 20 years here. It'll be 20 years next year. And here's another Irving Berlin song that you might recognize. Hit it. Okay? We love you out there. God bless you. Be safe. By the way, we have followed Sunday night in our Sunday replay by none other than On the River with Ted May. It's always fabulous. Okay? Thank you, everyone, for listening. God bless. We love you. Now, this song was really popularized in World War II.